And good old Grandpa Jones with Mountain Dew. Before that, it was Tony Rice with a nice version of Molly and Ten Brooks. And we started with the Bluegrass Cardinals featuring David Parmalee singing the lead on I Wonder Where You Are Tonight. Let's get a little bit of good old bluegrass gospel in here with Lester Flatt and Earl Scruggs.

0: We had Lester Flatt and Earl Scruggs preaching, praying, singing. The Stanley Brothers, The Harbor of Love. Doyle Lawson and Quicksilver on the Sea of Life. And then the Nashville Bluegrass Band with The First Step to Heaven. That's our gospel segment for this week. I hope you enjoyed it as much as I did.
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0: Let's continue with the bluegrass. Here's the group known as High Fidelity.

We started that set off with High Fidelity, High Fidelity, and I'm Lost and I'll Never Find the Way. And then the good old father of bluegrass, Bill Monroe himself, with Heavy Traffic Ahead, and Lori Lewis and her bluegrass pals with Stepping Stones. Let's continue. Here is Big Country Bluegrass and a bluegrass barn burner called Burn the Barn.

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0: Ready, Arkansas?
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0: Well, we had Dierks Bentley and the Punch Brothers with Rovin' Gambler, and Larry Cordell in Lonesome Standard Time with The First Train Robbery.
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0: Well, let's start this set off with the seldom seen and one of their all-time classics, Steve Goodman's City of New Orleans.

Let's see. In that set, we had The Seldom Seen with a classic, The City of New Orleans. Monroe Crossing from out in Minnesota gave us the story of the bullet train. And then it was The Good Old Persons from California, Kathy Kalik leading the band. A disc that I bought back in a previous millennium at Tower Records, which is no longer around anymore either. Good, beautiful bluegrass cover of the Ernest Tubb classic, Walking the Floor Over You, from The Good Old Persons. Let's continue with Russell Moore and Third Time Out.

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2: Let's start this set off with the Dillards, one of the first bands to cover Bob Dylan. Here's Walking Down the Line.

Jarmo Kaukonen from his album Blue Country Heart and the old Delmore Brothers classic Blue Railroad Train. Before that, the Dillards with Walking Down the Line and Hot Rise with one of their classics, Nellie Kane. Well, let's continue. Here's Doc Watson. I love Doc Watson. Passed away a few years back. One of the great guitar players of all time.

Well, that doesn't sound like Doc Watson. A multi-disc set and played from the wrong disc. Played Banjo Pickin' Girl from the original Coon Creek Girls, an old Carter family song. Here's Doc Watson with his version of Tom Dooley.

0: Ah, the Cox family. Great cover of a Jim and Jesse classic, Pardon Me. And before that, we had two cuts from the ultimate bluegrass hits. Banjo Pickin' Girl from the Coon Creek Girls, not to be confused with the new Coon Creek Girls, and Tom Dooley from Doc Watson. Great sound from those guys. And we will continue after a brief break here on WICN 90.5.
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0: And let's start this set off with Jonathan Edwards and The Seldom Seen, an album they did together called Blue Ridge.

And that, of course, is the one and only John Hartford, the late John Hartford, All in My Love for You. Let's see, we started with Jonathan Edwards in The Seldom Seen, the title cut from Blue Ridge, and then Mountain Heart from their live album, Road That Never Ends. I'm just here to ride the train. And let's continue. Here's Three Fox Drive with one of their classics, Some Old Side Road.

0: God bless y'all. We'll see you soon.
1: And that is Lonesome River Band with their version of Rowley and Spencer. Before that, Three Fox Drive with Some Old Side Road. This is Sammy Sheeler with Crossroad Blues.

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had we had Rhonda Vincent and the Rage with Rhythm of the Wheels. Then we had Iron Horse with Enter Sandman from Fade to Bluegrass. And then we had Light My Fire from the Bluegrass Tribute to Classic Rock Volume 2. All right, let's turn over to Daly and Vincent. They put out an album called Daly and Vincent Sing the Statler Brothers. You'll probably recognize this one from Daly and Vincent.

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5: Hi, I'm Daniel Peck, and from Cleveland, this is Live at the Bop Stop. Jamie Haddad holds a singular position in the world of jazz and contemporary music. Jamie's musical voice transcends styles and trends, and the universal quality of his playing has attracted many international collaborations with artists including Yo-Yo Ma, Paul Simon, and Sting. A native of Sao Paulo, Brazil, pianist Elio Alves combines the rhythmic complexity of modern Brazilian music with the edgy energy of contemporary jazz. A resident of New York City, Elio has received high praise as an in-demand sideman with Joe Henderson, Yo-Yo Ma, and Slide Hampton, to name a few. Together with trombonist Jay Ashby and bassist Kip Reed, this quartet provides an exciting performance of jazz from around the world. From December 18th, 2025, it's Jamie Haddad featuring Elio Alves, live at the Bop Stop.

Thank you. Elio Alves on piano. Kip Reed on bass. Patrick Drew on percussion. That tune was by Jaco Pastores. It's called Three Views of a Secret. And it was Porcinho, a great Brazilian drummer who lives in New York. He was kind of the, when Brazilian music came to New York, or Afro-Cuban or Afro-Caribbean, came to New York, when it left, that hemisphere and came up to New York, it got a whole other treatment just because of all the information flying around New York. And Porcinho was one of the drummers that really, really lit it up and, made, all that information in New York, he kind of wove it into a really beautiful language. And he's still alive and holds Porcinho now.

Would you please join me in welcoming to the bandstand, Jay Ashby on trombone. If you don't know about Jay, I said some stuff about him in the last set, but he's also the chairman of the jazz department at Oberlin Conservatory. Woo!

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0: 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I'm Daniel Peck, and you're listening to Live at the Bop Stop.

All right, well, if you know me, then you know my good buddy Billy Drews, who's performed here in Cleveland a bunch, and we have a band called Under One Sun. And Billy's one of the more prolific writers from my generation, that's for sure. If you go somewhere and people start pulling out tunes they want to play, Billy pulls his out, they all put theirs away. And they'd rather play Billy's. This is a tune by Billy's entitled Brother Jack.

0: Thank you. Thanks for coming out. Patrick Duke on percussion. Jay Ashby on trombone. Kip Reed on bass. Special guest, Elio Alves on piano. We'll be here tomorrow night. Tell a friend. It's our last tune. Jay, tell us what we have.
1: For our last tune, we have a piece written by the great Milton Nascimento. And this tune's called Veracruz.

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0: Hi, I'm Daniel Peck, and welcome to Live at the Bop Stop. Amy Allen is a New York City-based jazz vocalist and songwriter who's released multiple critically acclaimed jazz albums, including 2019's Wings Uncaged, which was named one of Downbeat Magazine's annual best. For this performance, entitled Strings and Chords, she's joined by two exemplary performers, including internationally recognized bassist Francois Mouton and versatile guitarist Tony Romano. From October 22nd, 2021, it's Amy Allen Trio doing Strings and Chords, live at the Bop Stop. Oh.

Thank you so much. Thank you. This is François Moutin on bass. He is a force of nature, as you saw, and it's a joy to play with him. And this is so exciting to bring him and Tony Romano on guitar on the road with me, because they're wonderful people in addition to being extraordinary musicians. So I will be introducing them many times tonight. We're going to do a lot of original music tonight, and I want to share some of the things that we've all written. We'll do some songs by me. We'll do some standards you've heard before. We'll do something by François as well. And we're jazz musicians. So as you can see, there's quite a bit of improvisation. We have a lot of fun. We communicate through the music, and we're communicating with you also, and we're drawing from your energy, and I can feel it already. And I'm so excited to be able to have this exchange with you. And so we're gonna move on. We're gonna do a song from my last album, Wings Uncaged. This is the dark love story of the spider and the fly. The spider is madly in love with the fly. The fly still needs some convincing. So this is what she says when she catches the fly in her web.

Thank you. That was fun. I hope that I've got to write the song about the fly's response. I'm still working on that one. Forthcoming. We're going to do a tune that I wrote for my nieces and my nephew. I wanted them to have something always from me. And so I wrote them a song. Then my sister-in-law got pregnant and had another child, so I had to write another song for the other child. So we'll do that song later on in the night. But this is for Eden Autumn and Noah too.

Thank you. So we're going to do a new composition. I was kind of inspired by the principles of physics, actually. I know, I'm trying to understand. It's deep. I learned about quantum entanglement. So, you know, I found this concept to be just fascinating and mystifying and mystical, but also, inspired hope in me, actually, that two subatomic particles, once together but separated by so much distance, nevertheless exhibit a clear relationship with each other. They're clearly knowing what each other are doing and mirroring each other. So this is kind of about how we're all connected between communities, between individuals, but also to nature, to the universe. It's called quantum entanglements.

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1: Okay, yes. I wrote this. This is called Love's Crescendo.

François Moutin, Tony Romano. Thank you so very much. Thank you to everyone at Bob's Up. I have some CDs if you're interested.

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2: 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In 1946, pianist, producer, songwriter, musicologist Leonard Feather, who also wrote many of Dinah Washington's most popular tunes, convinced RCA Records that an album of jazz recorded entirely by female musicians would be a good idea. In September of that year, the Vivian Gary Quintet, a group assembled specifically for the session, recorded this Leonard Feather tune, A Woman's Place is in the Groove. Featuring leader and bassist Vivian Gary, Winsome Winnie Beattie on piano, Ginger Smock on violin, Edna Williams on trumpet, and Dodie Jeschke on drums. After all, A Woman's Place is in the groove. 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
4: Live from NPR News, I'm Giles Snyder. The House has approved an Iran war powers resolution for a third time. Seven Republicans joined Democrats in the 220 to 204 vote that came late Tuesday night. It would block President Trump's ability to continue military action against Iran without congressional approval. It now heads to the Senate. Earlier Tuesday, Republican Kentucky Congressman Thomas Massie moved to impeach Defense Secretary Pete Hegseth, accusing Hegseth of abusing his office by waging the war without Congress's okay. The Pentagon's Inspector General, meanwhile, says that the U.S. spent at least $33 billion on the war with Iran through the month of June. But NPR's Aya Batrari reports the analysis does not include all U.S. damage costs.
5: The report to Congress by the Pentagon's watchdog does not include estimated costs of damage to bases across the Gulf where U.S. troops have been attacked by Iran. But the Inspector General's report says U.S. Central Command has reported Iranian strikes damaging and destroying hundreds of buildings and structures at U.S. bases across eight countries, and that dozens of U.S. aircraft were destroyed or damaged during the war. Iran's Revolutionary Guard says it attacked bases that U.S. forces were using during the past 7 months of conflict. The report also assessed $184 million in damages from Iran's attacks on U.S. embassies and consulates in Iraq, Kuwait,

That is titled Bossa de Buzios. Good time music there from Steve Hobbs. I'm Bob Studebaker, here to say welcome to the best music on the radio. And up next is tenor saxophonist Eddie Lockjaw Davis out in front of a big band performing Oliver Nelson's Stolen Moments. This is actually the first time this now classic song was recorded.

0: 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J is for jam sessions. A is for addictive. That's what jazz becomes. Z is for zest, our excitement about this music. And Z is also for zone, a distinct place marked off for a special purpose, like 90.5. 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
1: Plastic pink flamingos have been living on the front lawns of the world since 1958, when Donald Featherstone invented them. But where did he get the idea? Well, not from Worcester, where he was born. No real flamingos there. And not from Berlin, where he grew up. None there either. You hear interesting things about our part of the state here on The Voice of Arts and Culture for Worcester and Central Massachusetts, 90.5 WICN.

Good time music there from a long time ago. Can't We Be Friends is the song. That performance came from Jake Hanna and his After Hours gang. That was Abby Lincoln we heard singing When the Lights Go On Again. And up next, pianist Jay D'Amico, his trio, his composition, Theme in B-flat minor.

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If you're doing these things less than you used to, or not at all, you could have a jazz deficiency, low levels of jazz in your life. 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You'll be snapping your fingers, tapping your toes, and saying things like, yeah, that's swingin'.

skies to blue. If I had you, if I had you by my side, baby.

Oh, yeah, she was great and absolutely one of a kind. It's Donna Washington right there, If I Had You. And up next is a tune titled Cambria. This comes from Matt Slocum.

Every night was long and gloomy. Shadows gathered in the air. No one ever listened to me. No one wondered

Then the moon came out above me, and I saw that it was young. I wished on the moon for something.

That is a great old song, and what a really nice treatment from Ian Shaw, I Wished on the Moon. Now, to put a final touch on this collection of listener-supported jazz, it's Amsterdam After Dark, as played by the Ken Walker Sextet.

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Welcome to a collection of music unlike anything you'll find anywhere else on the radio. This is jazz. That was Art Farmer, trumpeter Art Farmer, preamp, something he recorded pretty early in his career. I'm Bob Studebaker. All of the music we're hearing is made possible by listener support. Up next is a recording of Alone Together by Michael Patches Stewart.

0: Apoyo para WICN viene de nuestros miembros y El Vocero Hispano, el semanario en nuestro idioma que mantiene a la comunidad hispana informada con las últimas noticias, secciones de interés e informaciones de Latinoamérica, el Caribe y Massachusetts. 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
1: Some of the stories are historical. Some of them will just jog your memory. And some of the stories might make you say, hey, I didn't know that. But every story will be about one of the communities in Worcester County, maybe yours. So keep listening for the stories of the towns that surround Worcester. We'll be sharing them with you here on 90.5.

Now, I hope you're enjoying this collection of listener-supported jazz. Classic recordings, some contemporary things. Jazz from Italy right there, drummer Aldo Romano. His quartet, Paolo Fresu, played trumpet. That was Tovolutto Bene. Before that, pianist Marion McPartland, one titled New Orleans. And guitarist Steve Blaylock, Now This Is Mean to Me.

This is 90.5, and we're exploring the towns that surround Worcester. About 15 miles southeast of Worcester lies the town of Uxbridge, where military uniforms for the Civil War, the World Wars, the Nurses Corps, as well as the first dress uniforms for the United States Air Force were all manufactured. E pluribus unum means out of many, one, and it's a phrase which appeared on U.S. coins and currency for many years, largely because of the work of Uxbridge resident Seth Reed. Robert Shurtleff was also an Uxbridge man who became popular because of someone stealing his identity. That someone was a woman named Deborah Sampson, who posed as Robert Shurtleff so she could enlist in and fight for the Continental Army during the Revolutionary War. Exploring the towns that surround Worcester, we're 90.5.

saxophonist Don Braden and Mark Rapp playing trumpet from an album titled The Strayhorn Project, a tribute to Billy Strayhorn and his music. That was Lament for Jevanette. Jane Jarvis leads the band right now. This is Lifelong Dream. Benny Powell is on trombone.

That is Harvey Wineapple's recording of a great Kenny Barron composition titled Sambao. We heard Diana Krall peel me a grape right before that. I hope you agree that this has been a really nice collection of jazz. I'm Bob Studebaker. I had fun with it. And I'm playing something from the Count Basie Orchestra here now to wrap it all up. This is Hello, Little Girl.

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J is for jam sessions. A is for addictive. That's what jazz becomes. Z is for zest, our excitement about this music. And Z is also for zone, a distinct place marked off for a special purpose, like 90.5. J-A-Z-Z Jazz. 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

0: Texas-born pianist Red Garland and his trio doing Red's Blues. Your very own David J. relaxing right along with you in all this jazz. It's Stan Getz in a Paris nightclub at the mic right now to introduce this next piece.
1: Merci, bonsoir. Nous voudrions jouer un morceau de Antonio Carlos Jobim, Un grand amour.

Interesting things have always happened here in our part of the state, Central Massachusetts. America's very first Nobel Prize winner was Albert Michelson, chairman of the physics department at Worcester's own Clark University. In 1902, he received the award for his work in calculating the speed of light. 10 years earlier, Clark University was selected as the site for the founding meeting of the American Psychology Association. Other locations that had been considered but not chosen may have been asking themselves, and how does that make you feel? Interesting things have always happened here in our part of the state, and you hear about them from the voice of arts and culture for Worcester and Central Massachusetts, 90.5 WICN.

Scott Hamilton with a snappy turn on Strayhorn's Rain Check. Just before that, Diane Schur with Maynard Ferguson's band doing I Fall in Love Too Easily. It's Bopper Larry Vukovich up next with Dexter's Mode.

This is 90.5, and we're exploring the towns that surround Worcester. Abusiveness, drunkenness, adultery, desertion, and even murder. Those were the elements of a story that took place in a town located 18 miles west of Worcester. In 1778, Bathsheba Spooner, who was tired of her husband Joshua's drunken ways, had an affair with a 16-year-old Continental soldier, got pregnant, and convinced her lover and two deserting soldiers from the British Army that they should all team up and beat to death her abusive husband, and then stuff his body down a well. They all hanged, including the ringleader, Bathsheba, who was 5 months pregnant. It all happened in the town of Brookfield. Exploring the towns that surround Worcester, we're 90.5.

Some really tasty Kenny Burrell guitar work from the late 60s on Out of This World. All set up and ready to go on stage at New York's famed Jazz Standard Club, Maria Schneider's Jazz Orchestra, to play Lately.

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Class act all the way. The onstage craft of Shirley Horn and I've Got the World on a String. Wrapping up the set for us now, it's going to be Jerry Mulligan and his all-star band playing his own Walkin' Shoes.

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One of their several high-quality early 60s sessions together, Paul Desmond and Jim Hall teaming up on Here's That Rainy Day. David Jay here with you, and glad you've joined us this hour. It's the great Chicago tenor saxist Gene Ammons up next with his easygoing version of Makin' Whoopee.

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At early 60s, Dave Brubeck quartet session with his old friend Bill Smith on clarinet, taking the lead on You Go to My Head. That was Carmen McRae before that, doing Still We Dream. Here now it's Mr. Cool, Zoot Sims, to do The Shadow Waltz.

This is 90.5, and we're exploring the towns that surround Worcester. In 1935, MGM made a film called Ah Wilderness, starring Wallace Beery and Lionel Barrymore. They shot it in Grafton, and as a part of the film's props, built a beautiful gazebo on the Grafton Common, and it's still there today. Hey, remember Tupperware, the airtight plastic containers for storing food? Well, the inventor was a fellow named Earl Tupper, and he actually developed the product in Leominster, but he moved to Grafton in 1942 and built a plastic factory on Ferry Street. Another name with which Grafton associates itself is Mark Orell, a native son and former guitarist for the band Dropkick Murphys. Exploring the towns that surround Worcester, we're 90.5.

That's trumpeter Liam Sillery along with David Sills on Neptune from his album On the Fly. It's a solo piano affirmation of Cyrus Chestnut up next, displaying his very deep gospel roots on Oh, How I Love Jesus.

Whitney James reviving the old Oscar-nominated song Long Ago and Far Away. Heard Curtis Fuller prior to that playing I Didn't Know What Time It Was. Finishing up the hour for us now, it's Red Mitchell and his hip quintet to do Will You Still Be Mine.

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Some nice work there by the Jerry Mulligan Bob Brookmeyer Quartet on Open Country. It is your faithful jazz companion, David Jay, here in the easy chair with you. Coming up here, some early Herbie Mann as he swings a fine sextet on Yardbird Suite.

0: Interesting things have always happened here in our part of the state, Central Massachusetts. Every time you give someone a Valentine's Day card, you can thank Worcester native Esther Howland for mass-producing the first commercial Valentine's Day cards back in 1847. And you know the smiley face we see all the time? It was created for a big company in 1963 by Worcester artist and advertiser Harvey Ball, who sold it to that company for $45. And the company that now owns the rights to that smiley face, yeah, they rake in about $130 million every year. Good reason to smile. Interesting things have always happened here in our part of the state, and you hear about them from the voice of arts and culture for Worcester and Central Massachusetts, 90.5 WICN.
1: The torch I carry is handsome. It's worth its heart.

Guitarist Doug McDonald with the distinctive tenor sax of Plas Johnson doing If I Should Lose You. And we heard some solid guitar work of John Pizzarelli just before that on Guess I'll Hang My Tears Out to Dry. It's more prime Miles Davis in this centennial year of Miles with his classic Bye Bye Blackbird.

Interesting things have always happened here in our part of the state, central Massachusetts. Before the year 1840, it took two hands to adjust a wrench. Then a guy named Loring Coase of Worcester wasn't monkeying around when he invented the screw wrench that could be adjusted with just one hand. Thanks, Loring, for giving us what we now call the monkey wrench. And if you have shredded wheat as a part of your breakfast, you're having a taste of local history. In 1895, shredded wheat was first mass-produced by inventor Henry Perkey right here in Worcester. Interesting things have always happened here in our part of the state, and you hear about them from the voice of arts and culture for Worcester and Central Massachusetts, 90.5 WICN.

The much-admired Texas vocalist Kelly Gray asking, who am I? Who are you? It's Mallet Master Stefan Harris up next with some moody music from his album Evolution and a piece called Until.

Late 50s, Chris Connor with Lullaby of Birdland, backed up nicely by Ellis Larkins on piano. Thank you so much for allowing us to share this hour of listener-supported jazz radio with you. Here to close the set for us, Buddy Rich and his big band, laying down the new blues.

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The great McCoy Tyner crafting quite a fine musical take on solitude. It is your time tested. David J. right here, jazzing up this hour with you. It's the late 80s edition of the Ellington Orchestra featuring Eddie Daniels on Mood Indigo in just a moment. Right after Bobby Hutcherson plays Delilah.

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A satisfying and swinging on-stage set with Andre Previn, Ray Brown, and Mundell Lowe on Stompin' at the Savoy. Coming up next, the classy tenor sax tandem of Plaz Johnson and Red Holloway, backed by organist Gene Ludwig on Dream a Little Dream of Me.

Interesting things have always happened here in our part of the state, central Massachusetts. America's very first Nobel Prize winner was Albert Michelson, chairman of the physics department at Worcester's own Clark University. In 1902, he received the award for his work in calculating the speed of light. 10 years earlier, Clark University was selected as the site for the founding meeting of the American Psychology Association. Other locations that had been considered but not chosen may have been asking themselves, and how does that make you feel? Interesting things have always happened here in our part of the state, and you hear about them from the voice of arts and culture for Worcester and Central Massachusetts, 90.5 WICN.

love. 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Tell me, baby, can't you see that I plan to wed you someday? Hurry, baby, pretty lady, say you'll marry me. Cause I'm bound to make you happy, yes, I know that I will. I wouldn't fool you cause you give my heart a thrill.

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How I do remember it was down by the water.

That is organist Eddie Landsberg with Bobster Giacomo Gates telling his story of I Just Got Back in Town. Got some Django Jazz for you up next with the Hot Club of San Francisco playing Not So Fast.

The extroverted and expressive Janice Mann on Being Young and Foolish. Thank you so much for joining us here this hour, and more thanks to you for helping to keep listener-supported jazz radio alive and well. It's the Paris Blues topping off this hour for us now, Count Basie style.

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0: That's Lolly Allen from the title track from her 2019 release, Coming Home. I've got another tune next from Quincy Jones, pretty much the same title, but a very different tune. It's 22 minutes past 6 o'clock on this hump day morning. Hope you're doing well. It is definitely, definitely sweater weather outside.
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0: That was Alexander O'Neill, a song from 1980s, Sunshine, from the album Hearsay. We heard Karen Allison before that from her 2018 release, Some of That Sunshine, the title track, 36 minutes past 6. Up next, what are we going to hear next? You want to know what we're going to hear next? Well, then you're just going to have to keep listening.
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I'm hollering here and want to. I'm ashamed of myself. But I'm looking for my baby in the sunshine. And they've got so much sunshine here. I can go along the river and sail along the river looking for him. I've been searching. Yeah, I've been searching.

gorgeous voice of Eva Cassidy, Ain't No Sunshine. That's from her album Time After Time. Jonathan Edwards before that, Sunshine. Ella Fitzgerald recorded live at the Montreux Jazz Festival back in 1969. Cream's Sunshine of Your Love. I know, did that one make your head kind of explode? Ella, man. Oh, gosh. We heard Roy Ayers, Ubiquity, Everybody Loves the Sunshine, and the Brady Bunch in there. Yeah, we heard the Brady Bunch. Yeah, we did. Yeah, we did. What are you going to do about it? It's a sunshine day.

0: Leslie Gore taking us up to the top of the hour. Isn't it interesting to think that soon any lyric that has the word, you know, shiny penny, no one's going to know what they're talking about. We'll be right back after the NPR news break.
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3: Live from NPR News in Washington, I'm Corva Coleman. The House has passed another war powers resolution late last night. This would limit President Trump's power to continue the Iran war without congressional approval. The measure was adopted with the support of 7 Republicans. The board of the Kennedy Center in Washington, D.C. has voted to shut down the performing arts complex. That came after federal judge Christopher Cooper again ruled the board cannot put President Trump's name on the building. NPR's Anastasia Tsioulkas reports the Kennedy Center's future is unclear.
4: We obtained the lengthy memo that the board received over the weekend prior to the vote. That only addressed structural matters at the center, not programming. For example, the board told Judge Cooper it intends to move 2 of the signature annual events, the Kennedy Center Honors and the Mark Twain Prize, somewhere else. Where and how is unclear. The board says it will continue to support the National Symphony Orchestra. How that's going to happen is unclear.
3: NPR's Anastasia Tsioulkas reporting. The Senate Committee on Health meets today to consider 3 of President Trump's picks for top jobs at the Department of Health and Human Services. NPR's Selena Simmons-Duffin reports that includes the nominee for Surgeon General.
5: President Trump's pick for Surgeon General is Dr. Nicole Sapphire, a radiologist and former Fox News commentator. She is the 3rd person he has nominated for the role. The U.S. has not had a Surgeon General for almost 2 years. Also testifying before senators is Chris Klomp, a former health tech executive who's been running much of the day-to-day operations of HHS since February. He's the nominee to serve as Deputy Secretary of HHS. And the 3rd nominee up for consideration is Dr. Timothy Westlake, a Wisconsin-based emergency medicine physician. He has been nominated to serve as Assistant Secretary for Mental Health and Substance Use. Selena Simmons-Duffin, NPR News, Washington.
3: The European Union has invited Canada to become the first associate member of that bloc. The offer came in the European Commission President's annual State of the Union speech. Terry Schultz reports from Brussels the Canadian Prime Minister was there.
6: The EU and Canada have both been on the receiving end of President Trump's threats and tariffs and have been looking to reduce their dependence on the U.S. Now they'll seek a new relationship with each other as EU Commission President Ursula von der Leyen offered to create a new status proposed in person to the Canadian leader.
7: I would like to work with you on opening the door for Canada to being the first associate member of the European Union.
6: It's not clear exactly what this status will entail or when it might be realized, but von der Leyen mentioned increasing cooperation in areas including manufacturing, tech, defense, the Arctic, minerals, and AI. For NPR News, I'm Terry Schultz in Brussels.
3: This is NPR. FBI Director Kash Patel testified before a Senate committee yesterday, and some of the exchanges were fiery. Patel suggested that he is open to sending federal agents to polling places for the midterm elections. But federal law prohibits military personnel or federal agents from being stationed at polling places. U.S. Attorney General Todd Blanche says the Justice Department will comply with the U.S. Supreme Court's decision rejecting President Trump's push for mail-in voting restrictions. He says the DOJ will still investigate illegal voting. NPR's Ryan Lucas reports.
8: Speaking to reporters in the White House Rose Garden, the Attorney General said the Trump administration disagrees with the Supreme Court's decision. But he says the administration will comply with it.
9: That doesn't mean that we're not going to do everything in this administration that we can to make sure that there are free and fair elections.
8: Blanche added that the court's decision has no impact on ongoing criminal investigations into illegal voting. In Texas, meanwhile, federal prosecutors announced charges against seven non-U.S. citizens for allegedly unlawfully voting or falsely claiming U.S. citizenship. Research and audits have shown instances of non-citizens voting to be extremely rare. Ryan Lucas, NPR News, Washington.
3: The Federal Reserve is expected to raise short-term interest rates today. Inflation is still hotter than the central bank wants, and prices are climbing faster than wages. Forecasters predict the Fed will boost rates by 0.25 percentage point. I'm Corva Coleman, NPR News.
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2: 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It's Jazz Highways with Joe Cicero. Here's your latest local weather forecast.
0: Well, you betcha. Let's just see about that. Let's see if there is any weather. Let's just check. Oh, yeah, there's some weather. Oh, yeah, there's that weather. Nice day today. Mostly sunny skies. Temps in the upper 70s. Tonight, overnight, mostly clear, and then patchy fog to take us into Thursday morning. Patchy fog tomorrow morning. And then maybe a chance of some showers. Some showers. Let's see. That's in the early afternoon. And could be some more showers for the overnight tomorrow night. Tomorrow it'll be, what does that say? What does that say? Really? Temperatures near 80 degrees. I know. I couldn't believe my eyes. Thursday night, low 60s. Chance of showers, as I mentioned. Right now, according to the National Weather Service, beautiful. Friday and a beautiful Saturday as well. Mostly sunny skies. Friday, mid to upper 70s. Oh, sweater weather Friday night. Upper 40s, mostly clear. Saturday, upper 60s, mostly sunny. Another sweater night. Saturday night, upper 40s. Mid 60s on Sunday with showers. And looking into next week, yeah, looks like we're having those 60s. Along with those temps in the upper 40s and low 50s for the overnights. I know. It's true. Sweater weather is back. 54 degrees currently in Clinton. A few clouds in the sky there. Same story over in Sterling. 54 degrees, just a few clouds in the sky. Right here in beautiful downtown Wormtown. That's our town. 55 degrees, partly cloudy skies. Coming up on 7:09. Thanks so much, Tribe, for joining me here at Morning Vibe Time, Intergalactic Headquarters, where you know it. It is always a beautiful day, no matter what's going on out there in the so-called real world. During the news break, I just happened to find, I don't know, it was just lying around the studio. I don't know. It's just a big old bag of Ray Charles chips. That's what it is.

0: David Fathead Newman. If there's anyone who's qualified to make a tribute album to Ray Charles, well, it would be David Fathead Newman for sure. Let's see. That was a tune called Them That Got, I Ain't Got Nothing Yet. This album called I Remember Brother Ray. We heard Willie Nelson, Wynton Marsalis. Norah Jones also featured on this album, Busted. Here we go again, celebrating the genius of Ray Charles. Mm-hmm. Well, as I mentioned, I just happened to find this this big old bag of Ray Charles chips just sitting here. It only seemed logical to open it up and dive in. It's 20 minutes past 7. I got a track next. This from... having a senior moment here. Hang on. You know when the thing that you know just kind of flies right out of your head? Oh, yeah. Herbie Mann. That's that's what I was trying to think of. An album called The Inspiration I Field. This was actually recorded in 1968. It's an out-of-print album now, so sort of rare. But we're going to hear a track from that next. Just another Charles chip. All for you, tribe.
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0: Shirley Horn from her album Light Out of Darkness, a tribute to Ray Charles, Hard-Hearted Hannah. We heard Ray Charles. This is from the Singular Genius, the Complete ABC Singles release, which came out on Concord Records in 2011. My Baby Don't Dig Me. Herbie Mann, I Got a Woman. This is from an album, The Inspiration I Feel, which came out originally in 1967. And pretty much, well, here, I'll just read you what it says. All Music, for example, Scott Yanow wrote, the renditions on this out-of-print LP will not make anyone forget the influential singer, but they are reasonably enjoyable and respectful. Wow, if that is not the definition of damning with faint praise, I don't know what is. I did a gig the other day down in Woods Hole, and it was really fun, but not everybody in the audience always likes everything that happens. And so there happened to be a couple sitting right in the front row, right in front of me, who pretty obviously were not enjoying the whole thing. And so after one of the songs was finished, they politely clapped. I mean, and I couldn't help myself. I had to say something. So I said, oh, thank you so much for your polite applause. And everybody else in the room got it, but they didn't. And they just looked up at me and said, you're welcome.
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Recorded in 1962 at Sportpalast in Berlin, Germany. This was probably just the absolute peak of Ray Charles and his band. And that was David Fathead Newman on the tenor saxophone. It was recorded live, so the sax wasn't as loud as it probably would have been if it had been in the studio. Here's the Flying Horse Big Band. You know, Ray Charles, when he was young, he spent quite a bit of time in Florida, and this album is called Florida Rays, the Flying Horse Big Band, featuring songs of Ray Charles and more.

the Flying Hoss big band's in town. They got a dollar and a quarter and just raring to clown. But don't let no female play me cheap. I got 50 cents more than I'm gonna keep. So let the good times

0: John Scofield from his album That's What I Say, the songs of Ray Charles, Hit the Road Jack. We're going to hit the road for just a few minutes for the NPR news break. We'll come back and have a quick look at the weather and then some more music and, of course, the Wednesday Book Club.
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2: Live from NPR News in Washington, I'm Corva Coleman. Late last night, the House approved a war powers resolution that would block President Trump's ability to continue the Iran war without congressional approval. Seven House Republicans joined Democrats in the vote. The Federal Reserve will decide today what to do about short-term interest rates. Forecasters expect the Fed to boost rates by 0.25%. NPR Scott Horsley says rates have not been lifted in more than 3 years, but conditions now are different.
3: The U.S. war with Iran has rekindled inflation, pushing oil and gasoline prices higher. The Congressional Budget Office warns the war is likely to keep putting upward pressure on prices into next year. Just today, AAA said the price of diesel had jumped to another record high, $6.31 a gallon. And Fed Chairman Kevin Warsh renewed his promise to get inflation under control when he spoke last month in Jackson Hole, Wyoming.
2: NPR's Scott Horsley reporting. Kentucky Republican Congressman Thomas Massie has introduced articles of impeachment against Defense Secretary Pete Hegseth. Massie claims Hegseth has waged the war against Iran illegally. Meanwhile, the Defense Secretary is asking U.S. military commanders to send well-groomed, physically fit troops to a gathering in Quantico, Virginia later this month. NPR's Quill Lawrence has more.
4: Hegseth has asked military leaders to nominate high-performing junior officers and sergeants to attend what he's calling a State of the Force address at Marine Base Quantico, and specified that they be impeccably groomed and meet physical height-to-weight ratios, according to documents seen by NPR. Last year, Hegseth hastily summoned generals and admirals from around the world to attend a speech about what he called the warrior ethos that included culture war issues like trans troops and dispensations for some troops to grow beards for religious or health reasons. Since he took the Pentagon's top job, Hegseth has often done physical training with troops at bases around the world. Quill Lawrence, NPR News.
2: A bill endorsed by the cryptocurrency industry failed to clear a procedural vote in the Senate yesterday. NPR's Rafael Nam reports on Democratic opposition to the measure.
5: Known as the Clarity Act, the bill would have established a set of rules for the crypto sector for the first time in the U.S. Until now, crypto rules have been determined by different federal agencies, making them prone to changing depending on who controls the White House. But critics have said the rules are too lenient to the crypto sector, and many Democrats said the bill wouldn't go far enough in preventing conflicts of interest for President Trump, who earned more than $1 billion from the crypto sector last year. The crypto industry can still try to pass the bill again, but the outlook is very uncertain. Rafael Nam, NPR News.
2: You're listening to NPR News from Washington. Two more big tech leaders have issued statements on potential government regulation of artificial intelligence. Meta CEO Mark Zuckerberg does not agree with other AI leaders that AI research should be slowed down. He favors working with independent evaluators to ensure safety. The head of computer chip making company NVIDIA also does not want to slow down. Jensen Huang says government regulation is not necessary. The Department of Homeland Security's Inspector General's Office has released a report on the immigration detention facility in Florida known as Alligator Alcatraz. It says detainees were subjected to a slew of poor living conditions, including being held in small metal enclosures. NPR's Vanessa Romo reports.
6: Findings revealed that 79 detainees were confined to metal cages with about 4 feet by 4 feet of floor space for up to 2 hours. Inspectors called it unprecedented among detention facilities and said they presented significant risk to detainees' health and safety. DHS's internal report also found detainees lacked clean drinking water, adequate food, and proper medical care. Showers were infested with bugs, and staff couldn't identify which detention standards they were expected to follow. The facility, which opened in 2025, shut down over the summer following a string of lawsuits. Vanessa Romo, NPR News.
2: A news helicopter crashed yesterday in Los Angeles, killing two people aboard and one person on the ground. The news crew was covering a fatal bus crash. The bus accident left two more people dead. This is NPR.
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1: 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Here's your updated local weather forecast.
0: Yeah, sure. You betcha. Let's have a little looky at the weather together. Let's see. Ooh, pretty nice day today. Temps in the mid to upper 70s, mostly sunny skies. Mostly clear overnight tonight. Patchy fog overnight and patchy fog on Thursday to start the day as well. Could be some showers later in the day. Going to be about 60 degrees for the overnight. I know, you won't even hardly need a sweater. Tomorrow, about 80 degrees. Yeah. That's warm. That's warm. Thursday night, low to mid-60s. Chance of some showers Thursday night. Friday and Saturday both look like pretty nice days. Mostly sunny skies. Upper 70s on Friday. What does that say? Really? Wait, I got to double check. Upper 60s on Saturday. Friday night. Well, it's sweater weather. It's back. Upper 40s. Upper 40s Saturday night as well. Some clouds moving in. Showers likely on Sunday with temps in the mid-60s. In Lancaster right now, a few clouds in the sky, 55 degrees. In Millbury, same story, 55 degrees, just a few clouds. And right here in our fair city, same story, 55 degrees. 55 degrees. And partly cloudy skies. Eddie Jefferson was one of the people who invented what became eventually known as vocalese. So what Lambert, Hendrix, and Ross did, for example. If you needed to define it, I guess you would say that its lyrics are set to what was an instrumental composition, or even just a solo from another piece of music. Eddie Jefferson says that his main influence was Leo Watson. Leo Watson sang with the Spirits of Rhythm, and he has a very famous version of Jingle Bells. Eddie Jefferson, you may have heard Eddie Jefferson, even if you don't think you have, because if you've ever heard King Pleasure's Moody's Mood for Love, that's Eddie Jefferson right there. I would say that, let's just hear an example of what we're talking about here. This is an early Eddie Jefferson piece, probably one of his best known recordings. The lyrics were written by Christopher, Asimandese Hall. Wow. But here, just listen to this.
8: Al Davis walked off

about the clothes he wear. I'm sure his style is in the future. He's so cool, the fit of his clothes is perfect. Just like the way he plays, he's not afraid of being different.

0: Miles Davis walked off the stage.
1: So what?
0: That's what the folks are all saying.
1: So what?
0: Oh, yes, he did leave the stage.
1: So what?
0: Soon as his solo was over.
1: So what?
0: Coltrane, he sneaked off the stage.
1: So what?
0: That's what you folks are all saying.
1: So what?
0: Oh, yes, they both left the stage.

Well, they were sick and tired of what the cats were talking about at that time. They felt the swing was getting old. Some other cats, I say like Kenny Fox, he felt the same way, so he created a sound. Call it Bop, dig it now. Very soon everybody started talking. Musicians start singing and copying, and all the folks

0: see that the train is still around. So easy to see that the train is still around.
1: Eddie Jefferson, Trains Blues. It's just 21 minutes past 8 o'clock on this hump day morning. We're listening to some music from Eddie Jefferson, another one of those folks in American popular music and jazz, hidden in plain sight, so incredibly influential. And you definitely know Eddie Jefferson's work, even if you may not know his name. We heard King Pleasure before that. Now, in the 1952 version of that was recorded, I believe it was Eddie Jefferson singing Moody's Mood for Love, but King Pleasure, Clarence Beeks, recorded it again about 10 years later, and he had memorized Eddie Jefferson's entire whole shtick and sang it himself, just did away with Eddie Jefferson completely. To tell you the truth, I'm not quite sure. I'm pretty sure that was King Pleasure singing, not Eddie Jefferson, but it sounds so much like him. It's difficult to tell. We heard So What, and that's a perfect example, as was the tune we just heard, Trains Blues, of what vocalese is, taking instrumental songs or even instrumental solos and creating entire other pieces out of them. Let's see here. You know what? We'll hear another one of those Eddie Jefferson tracks. I'm going to try to find a Leah Watson track for you to listen to. Leah Watson and the Spirits of Rhythm. This is arguable, but it's possible that it's valid. That group was doing what could be called rap music, you know, decades before rap music ever existed. Let's see if we can find some of that for you.
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1: Must be Sherlock, that's the truth.
0: Elementary Dr. Watson.
1: You are amazing, Mr. Holmes.
0: No detective stands a chance.
1: Well,

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1: Quick, Sherlock, the lowdown.
0: Cops can't even solve a crime.
2: Bound to miss it every time.
0: Ain't it awful, Dr. Watson?
2: Simply lousy, Mr. Holmes.

0: Now when policemen have a case where they raid some gambling place, how they muff it, Dr. Watson.
1: What's the reason, Mr. Holmes?
0: By the time the cops catch on, all the evidence is gone. Must be dumb as Dr. Watson.
1: They're morons, Mr. Holmes.
0: While they're looking around, not a thing to be found. And the gambling rooms are lobbies. And the rattle of dice is the tangle of ice.
1: Look at a circle like a the bobbies.
0: Why, Inspector, howdy do?
1: Sherlock, I'll be seeing you.
0: Now, where you going?

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1: I got the blues and don't know how to lose.

Darling, won't you say that you will always be mine? I guarantee you everything will turn out just fine. Just hurry and tell me something before I go out my mind. To say my plea is not in vain and love is not blind. I'll do the things you always wanted me to. Success is around the corner and it's pointing at you. Don't make a mistake and tell me, baby, we're through. We're made for one another, I belong to you. We will be so happy, just you and I together with our love, dear. No one else will ever share the things we treasure. My soul belongs to you and I will always be yours. Let me kiss your sweet lips and then your fingertips. Hey, pretty baby, I'm pleading to you. 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You're the one I want to live and die with. You're beautiful, you're wonderful one. Mouth the harpist empty cup, it couldn't be better than my heart. If you told me you couldn't, never care my life stop.

0: Lambert Hendricks and Ross Monin. Perfect example of exactly what we're talking about here. Vocalese, and of course, Monin. There's a song that, you know, an instrumental song, lyrics added on. Most of us are familiar with Lambert Hendricks and Ross. We're not all as familiar with Eddie Jefferson. And he was so influential and in developing this style of music, of singing, called vocalese. Mm-hmm. Let's see, what else did we hear there? Eddie Jefferson, I've Got the Blues, Lester Leaps In. We heard Manhattan Transfer. They did their version of an Eddie Jefferson interpretation of Coleman Hawkins' version of Body and Soul. I know, that's a lot to keep track of right there. And we heard The Spirits of Rhythm. Now, that would have been recorded back in the 1930s. Leo Watson, one of the Spirits of Rhythm. Eddie Jefferson named Leo Watson as the biggest influence on him. And you can hear, I think you can probably hear kind of what I'm talking about. I mean, the style of music is so different, of course, but the concept of basically not so much paying attention to the, you know, operatic type of singing style, but rather that the words and the message in the words and the rhythmic pattern of how the singer is sort of talking, singing their way through the song. You can see how that correlates over into modern music, you know, which is now called rap music. I know, everything old is new again, right? I got another one for you. Eddie Jefferson interpreted several of Horace Silver's tunes. We'll hear one of those next, right here on Morning Vibe Time.
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4: Sister Sadie was a mean chick, and she thought that she was real slick. Then she ran into Alfonso Brown. She hasn't been the same since Alfonso put her down. Sister Sadie never worried. Sister Sadie never hurried. Then she ran into Alfonso Brown. She hasn't been the same since Alfonso put her down. She just paces around the floor. She don't have any mind no more. She just stares into empty space with a frown on her face. Sister Sadie was a honey, always had a lot of money. Then she ran into Alfonso Brown. She hasn't been the same since Alfonso put her down.

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She just stares in the empty space with a frown on her face. Sister Sadie was a honey, always had a lot of money. And she ran into Alfonso Brown. She hasn't been the same since Alfonso put her down. She just paces around the floor.

That was Alan Harris from his album The Genius of Eddie Jefferson. That came out in 2018, Filthy McNasty, another Horace Silver tune. We heard Eddie Jefferson with Sister Sadie. Eddie Jefferson recorded

both of those. And we also heard a late Eddie Jefferson recording, Sly Stone's Thank You for Letting Me Be Myself Again. Now, there's an example of him taking a song that did have lyrics originally, so not an instrumental solo, a song that had its own words, and he just wrote his own words right over the top of it. Yeah. I love that Alan Harris album because sometimes, you know, it doesn't really matter how valid something is. Some people, they just don't want to hear anything that isn't new. They just can only look at new. So, you know, that's the original reason that they started colorizing movies, for example, colorizing black and white movies, was because people just wouldn't watch black and white movies anymore. Some people, of course. And they were trying to make those great old films appeal to people who would only watch films in color. So I love the fact that Alan Harris, even though that's, you know, 2018, so we're still going back a few years, but nonetheless, a more recent way to dial into the genius of Eddie Jefferson, as Alan Harris put it. Indeed, these people who are responsible for, you know, the architecture, the infrastructure of the music that we love so much, not all of them end up being well known. For one reason or another, you know, nowadays, I mean, Eddie Jefferson was actually murdered. He was, I think, around 60 years old. So he didn't get a chance to really hang around and keep going. And also, he was not a person who, his primary goal in life was not to be as famous as possible. His primary goal was to do what he wanted to do. And that's a truly great artistic ambition, to wish to have the opportunity to do exactly what you want to do, exactly the way that you want to do it. And when you think about things like that, I mean, I know I keep saying this, but I say it because it's true. You, tribe, you, your support of this station, of WICN, that's part of what enables that to happen. That doing what we want to do, the way we want to do it, playing this great music, sharing it with you, all of us enjoying it together, whether it's recorded music that all of our great hosts play on the radio for you, or live events here in Studio 50, or at Club 321, at Mechanics Hall, the Brownback concerts, all of that, the Brian Barlow concert series, all of it. It's because of you, because of your continued support and your love for this great American art form. Let's pick the book right back up where we left off last week. This is a short chapter, but it's kind of a rough one. But we're reading the whole book, so we're going to read this chapter too. This one's called Sitting on the Dock of the Bay. We're at page 309, if you're following along at home. Anita married a man 14 years younger than her. The marriage seemed happy, healthy, and productive. Gary was an air conditioning engineer who adored her. She got a job at ABC Television and went from answering the phone to heading a department with a secretary and her name on the door, all within a year. That's how bright she was. When Capital Cities bought out the network, she survived the purge and was given still another promotion to head of finance. Anita was on a roll. She'd been going to 12-step meetings, taking it a day at a time, doing everything necessary to maintain her recovery. For a couple of years, things were beautiful. She was beautiful. I think I forgot to say that we're reading Jerry Wexler's biography, co-written with David Ritz. It's called Rhythm and the Blues, A Life in American Music. Things were beautiful. She was beautiful. Then, terrifyingly, her past reached out and seized her. She tested HIV positive. So did Gary. Anita was domiciled in an apartment near Lincoln Center, where Elsa had once lived. My mother had died in 1987, age 92, after a long period of deterioration.
We moved her to the Hebrew Home for the Aged, and towards the end, it was agonizing to look at this woman who had once been so gorgeous, animated, and filled with enthusiasm for life. Anita was determined she was going to get well. The onslaught of AIDS brought out the quality of her character. She was eager to make amends to people she'd hurt in the past. "I was astonished," says Renee. "Anita called to apologize. She was completely genuine, filled with remorse for upsetting my life. She was expressing appreciation to everyone who had tried to help her. She had reached down into her soul and found a reservoir of goodness and compassion. I can't remember being more moved by any single act." The miracle about Anita, explains Shirley, was that in the midst of her suffering, she found strength. She was brave. She re-examined herself and discovered so much love. Her manipulation melted away. Her disease brought our family together in a way that I never thought possible. As the illness evolved from Epstein-Barr to pneumonia and full-blown AIDS, Anita became a leader, an inspiration to others. She appeared on the Oprah Winfrey Show, openly discussing her former addiction, her present condition, her hopes and fears. Anita also produced a full-length documentary, AIDS Alive, A Portrait of Hope, which in realistic fashion offered further hope. As an AIDS patient caught between holistic and traditional medicine, she described her struggle and, looking into the camera, said, "It's about facing fear." She faced her fear and in doing so helped others. I was especially moved when Shirley and old friends like Amit, Willie Nelson, Paul Simon, and even the Warner Corporation helped finance the film. Anita's demonstration of courage and spirit remains her great legacy. She died in 1989. She was 38. In the final months, my daughter Lisa devoted her life to her sister. Paul was a strong and steady companion. Shirley was there as a tremendous source of comfort. Anita's husband Gary, who was to die shortly thereafter, did everything he could to assuage Anita's pain and offer support. He showed heartfelt generosity. We all did what we could. It is an unnatural and unspeakable act for a parent to bury a child. Shirley and I buried our baby, our beautiful daughter, in a cemetery on Long Island that sweeps down to the bay. On her tombstone is a musical staff, and the first six notes of the song I'll forever associate with the warmth, intelligence, and radiance of her being.

0: 90.5 WICN, and that was right there was Slim Gallard and Slam Stewart, Slim and Slam, Oh Lady Be Good. We heard Louis Armstrong and his Hut 5, West End Blues, and we started off with Duke Ellington, Perdido.
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0: 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Yes, Ella Fitzgerald with Summertime. Summertime is just kind of creeping away. And so we had to play that one. We had in that set Dave Stryker, and that was for Rose and Worcester, and You Only Live Twice. Harry James, You Made Me Love You. We had Dean Martin on An Evening with Roma, in Roma. And we got some more great stuff coming. We got some Sea Level coming up right after this.
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90.5 WICN, Chet Baker, These Foolish Things. And we also heard in that set, going out to good friend Ed and Lynn in Spain right now. And rain in Spain. Hope it's not raining on you. We had for Frank, Anita O'Day, Lover, Come Back to Me, Anita O'Day. 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

90.5 WICN, Bobby Broom, still in the top 50. Notes of Thanks, that's Alfie's theme. Russ and Dexter's Hippie Big Band, by request, Freeway Jam. I'm Joe Cicero, be back right after the news here on your station, WICN.

John Coltrane remains the towering presence in creative improvised music and jazz. He was the fundamental pace setter in the 60s, and his records continue to be foundational texts. Most of all, he embodies for us the quest, the spirit of exploration of the treasure within jazz and potentially beyond. Young John Coltrane already had a flow and a timbre all his own, but we didn't get to hear a lot of it until he joined the Miles Davis Working Group in 1955. Coltrane showed up as a leader on records in 1957, but trained to lead his own band full-time would wait until 1960. Coltrane's quartet from 1961 to 65 was the apex. They defined the path. The music is still firing in all of these directions, thanks to John Coltrane, and the power of his music still reaches new and old audiences. Let's all marvel together through Coltrane's Centennial Month. Learn more about John Coltrane on WICN.org.

0: 90.5 WIC and the classic My Favorite Things, John Coltrane, our Artist of the Month. And yes, as Karen always says, they went over the mountain and not by train. We heard, well, obviously by train right there by John Coltrane. We started off that set with some Frank Sinatra also, just one of those things. What do we got coming up? We got a couple for Pam and Holden right after this.
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0: 90.5 WICN, Greg Piccolo and Heavy Juice, title of the album, Who Knows What the Future Holds. And you can hear from Greg at our next Brian Barlow concert, and you're going to hear about that in just a second. Nat King Cole, Pretend, in that last set. And we heard also David Sanborn with Bang Bang.
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90.5 WICN and Michael Bublé, and that is Sway. We also heard in that set Greg Piccolo, Heavy Juice, Who Knows What the Future Holds. Spyro Gyra, Morning Dance, we heard in that set also. And Angelina Zuma Zuma, and that was for Rose in Worcester, Louis Prima. What do we got right now? This is the new Denise Donatelli.

0: 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And that was Here. I had that album for a long time and I forgot all about it. And there it was. So I got to play that for you today. What else do we have? We had Ray Charles, Betty Carter, Side by Side. And we had Nat King Cole with Pretend for you here on WICN.
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0: 90.5 WICN going out to Sam. Dukes of September. I keep forgetting what a great concert that was. Willie Nelson with today's September song. Magic Sam with Keep Loving Me, Baby. And Chris Botti with Sting, 7 Days.
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90.5 WICN West Montgomery. What the world needs now is love, love, love. That is a fact. And we also heard in this last set, Magic Sam, Keep Me Loving You. Bobby Darin, Jip the Cat. Illinois' Jacquette doing Robin's Next. And Joe Williams, Don't Get Around Much Anymore. Couple tunes to go. And we got Gary Bohan in for Rick today. So that will be a treat for you folks to hear some Gary.

0: 90.5 WICN. Ulysses Owens Jr. with Disarm off his Kind of Grunge album in the top 50. Rob Dixon before that with Dave Stryker. Naptown Soul is the album that was Sly Vibe. I'm Joe Cicero. Gary Bohan's up next. And he's ready to play some. What a stack of CDs he has right there. See you tomorrow.
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2: Live from NPR News in Washington, I'm Lakshmi Singh. Investors are predicting that the Federal Reserve will raise interest rates later today. NPR's Scott Horsley reports the central bank is trying to tamp down stubborn inflation.
3: Inflation has been above the Fed's 2% target for more than 5 years now. Price hikes accelerated during the spring and summer after the U.S. launched its war against Iran. Raising the Fed's benchmark interest rate won't do much to lower the price of gasoline or diesel fuel, which has surged to an all-time high, but it would signal that the central bank is serious about curbing inflation. Expectations for a rate hike jumped after a hawkish speech last month from Fed Chairman Kevin Warsh to an audience in Jackson Hole, Wyoming. Fed policymakers will also update their personal forecast today of where they think prices and interest rates will be going in the months and years ahead. Scott Horsley, NPR News, Washington.
2: Inflation, higher energy prices, U.S. military action in the Middle East are among the issues looming over the midterm elections less than 2 months away. NPR's Greg Myrie reports on new higher estimates on the cost of the Iran war.
4: One of them comes from the Congressional Budget Office and the other from the Pentagon's Inspector General. And both of these are independent, nonpartisan agencies. Both reports detail the extensive damage to U.S. bases and military equipment like the U.S. naval base in Bahrain. And this is something the Pentagon has really not wanted to talk about. The Pentagon Inspector General said the Iranian strikes damaged and destroyed, quote, hundreds of buildings and structures at U.S. bases, and it listed eight countries in the region where this has happened.
2: NPR's Greg Myrie reporting. The Congressional Budget Office estimates that the Iran war has cost at least $38 billion. That estimate does not include extensive damage to U.S. military bases abroad. More musicians are dropping out of the tour with singer Ed Sheeran. NPR's Isabella Gomez Sarmiento has more.
5: The artists Aaron Rowe, Lucas Graham, and Phineas have all announced they will no longer perform as opening acts for Ed Sheeran's current stadium tour. The group Bioga, who has been touring with Sheeran as his backing band, also announced they will be leaving the tour. This after Macklemore was kicked off Sheeran's tour for a politicized performance that included shouting Free Palestine on stage. In a statement posted on social media, Sheeran writes that the decision to remove Macklemore was made by the tour promoters. The promoter cited pressure from venue owners. All of the supporting acts leaving the tour expressed support for free speech and for the Palestinian people. Isabella Gomez Sarmiento, NPR News.
2: U.S. stocks are trading higher this hour with the Dow up slightly at 52,111. You're listening to NPR News. Investigators from both the National Transportation Safety Board and the Federal Aviation Administration are expected to arrive on the scene of two separate crashes that claimed the lives of at least five people in Los Angeles yesterday. It all began when an SUV slammed into a city bus. Local authorities say at least two people died, six were injured. Then a news helicopter used by NBC and Telemundo went down as it was covering the collision. Local officials say a reporter and a pilot were killed, as well as a third person on the ground. The cause of the helicopter crash is unknown. A new analysis shows 21 million women in the U.S. seeking low-cost birth control live in a county with limited access. Here's NPR's Selena Simmons-Steffen.
6: The new analysis comes from two reproductive health organizations, the Guttmacher Institute, which specializes in research, and Power to Decide, which does public education and advocacy. Together, they created interactive maps that show county by county the number of brick-and-mortar clinics that offer no and low-cost birth control, and the number of low-income women who self-identify in surveys as needing those services. Rachel Fay is with Power to Decide.
7: These maps are an attempt to visualize and to drive home the point that it is not actually a reality that everyone can just get access to contraception.
6: She plans to use the maps to advocate for more funding for family planning across the country. Selena Simmons-Duffin, NPR News, Washington.
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9: Good afternoon. Gary Bohan in for Rick McCarthy. This is The Blend. Let's get caught up on the weather. Pretty nice day going on out there right now. Mostly sunny, though more and more clouds are moving in. Highs in the mid-70s today. Getting down to about 60 degrees this evening. Tomorrow, a tad bit warmer, but more clouds and perhaps a shower or two in the mid to late afternoon. Again, tomorrow night, lows around 60 degrees. Friday looks very nice, mostly sunny. Highs in the mid-70s, and Saturday, mostly sunny, though the temps are mid-60s-ish. Not so bad, not so bad. And as I mentioned, you are listening to The Blend. Gary Bohan in for Rick McCarthy. I'll be here until 3 o'clock this afternoon playing a variety of jazz and jazz-adjacent music. What we'd like to do on The Blend every day, however, at noon, is play all new music for the first hour. We call it New at Noon. So, in the spirit of that, we are going to start things off with something new from LaKeisha Benjamin, here on 90.5 WICN.

0: 90.5 WICN. And that was new music from Harvey S., bass player Harvey S., or the artist formerly known as Harvey Schwartz, and his cover of a Chick Corea tune, Humpty Dumpty, off his new album, Bright Dawn. And before that, we opened up with music from a couple of alto saxophone players, Seamus Blake, and he's got a new one out playing music, the music of Eddie Harris. And the album is called The Electrifying Seamus Blake. He's got some sort of electronics hooked up to his alto sax. And we heard the tune Compared to What? And we opened up with alto saxophonist Lakeisha Benjamin. And she's got a new release out, We Dream. And we heard her composition, New World. Those last two albums both charting in the top 20 on the Jazz Week charts. Okay, you are listening to The Blend. Gary Bohan in for Rick McCarthy. Thanks so much for tuning in. We are just getting underway here. I'll be here until 3 o'clock this afternoon, and we are broadcasting live from downtown Worcester, the Printers Building, from the Joe Zupan On Air Studio. If you want to get in touch, you can do that a couple of ways. You can give the studio a call at 508-752-0700, or you can shoot me an email at GaryB, G-A-R-Y-B, at WICN.org. Let's keep on with the music. It is new at noon here for this first hour, all new music. And we are going to turn our attention to a new album from, in fact, this is the number one album on the Jazz Week charts. It's new from Emmett Cohen. And we're going to listen to his version of a John Coltrane tune. And we'll do that right after this.
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0: All right. Whew. New music from one of the things I really like about hosting The Blend and New at Noon. It really gets me diving deep into what's out there new. And I had not heard of these fellas. And this morning as I was prepping the show, I was figuring out what new music I should play. And I stumbled upon this album and immediately was, this is going on the air today. And let me tell you who these people were. You just heard Pat Bianchi, and I think he was on the Hammond B3, although I'm not 100% sure. Troy Roberts on the tenor sax, and Colin Stranahan on the drums. Just a good old Hammond B3 organ trio. And they've got a new album out called Confluence, and we heard it was a very good year. Good stuff. And before that, more new music from pianist Emmett Cohen, and that's off his album Universal Truth, which is number one on the Jazz Week charts. And his take on the John Coltrane tune, Blue Train. And the highlight of that tune, in addition to Emmett on piano, was the amazing George Coleman. Getting it done. George Coleman on the tenor sax. George Coleman, 91 years old. Good stuff from both Pat Bianchi and Emmett Cohen here on 90.5 WICN. WICN. And I think I said end. Anyway, you are listening to The Blend. I'm Gary Bohan in for Rick McCarthy. And it is 12:40. I'm going to be here until 3 this afternoon. And as I pointed out, this first hour is all new music. So more new music coming right up.
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Check out the music, drop him a line, he's working hard for you. Hope you enjoy it. Peace.

90.5 WICN, and that is new music from Canadian trumpet player Bria Skonberg. And that's off her latest release, Brass, and we heard the standard, by the way, she's also the vocalist, and we heard the standard Between the Devil and the Deep Blue Sea. Before that, we heard music from drummer Ulysses Owens Jr., and he's got a new album out called Kind of Grunge. All music from his childhood and some unlikely covers, I would expect. In this case, we heard the Smashing Pumpkins tune, Disarm. And that was Ulysses Owens Jr. on the drums and some really nice piano work there by Tyler Bullock. You're listening to The Blend. I'm Gary, in for Rick, wrapping up hour number one. This first hour of The Blend, all new music. We call it New at Noon. And got time for one more. I'll try to squeeze in most of it, and I will catch you on the other side of the NPR News.

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1: Live from NPR News, I'm Lakshmi Singh. Borrowing costs could be rising in the U.S. The Federal Reserve is widely expected to increase its benchmark interest rate by a quarter percentage point to a range between 3.75% and 4% by the time it ends its latest meeting in Washington, D.C. today. Meanwhile, more people than expected opted to dine out last month. As NPR's Alina Selyukh reports, restaurant spending is a key economic measure of retail sales from the Commerce Department.
2: Retail sales grew 1.2% from July to August. That marked a recovery from a dip in spending we saw between June and July. Federal data shows that people spent more across the board, buying clothes and electronics and likely school supplies for back to school. Compared to a year earlier, spending grew 6%. Higher prices are part of the story, with people spending more somewhat because things are costing more. Spending at gas stations is one prime example. Sales there surged 21% in August compared to August of last year, but the price of gasoline was up even more than that last month, suggesting some people might in fact be buying less. Spending at restaurants and bars grew nearly 6%. Alina Selyukh, NPR News.
1: A majority of the House of Representatives has again called for the president to end the U.S. war with Iran. The conflict has never been authorized by Congress as required by the Constitution and federal statute. More from NPR's Eric McDaniel.
3: The war with Iran is an unpopular conflict led by an unpopular president and has, according to the nonpartisan staff at the Congressional Budget Office, contributed to rising prices in the U.S. That makes it an issue on the campaign trail. Tuesday's vote saw seven Republicans join all Democrats to oppose the conflict, and it put all House lawmakers on the record, again, ahead of November voting. The president isn't expected to sign the measure if it ever does make it to his desk. The vote also comes after Republican Representative Thomas Massie of Kentucky introduced impeachment charges against the Secretary of Defense, Pete Hegseth, in part over the administration's conduct in the war. Eric McDaniel, NPR News in Washington.
1: The European Union has invited Canada to become the first associate member of the bloc. Terry Schultz reports from Brussels.
4: The EU and Canada have both been on the receiving end of President Trump's threats and tariffs and have been looking to reduce their dependence on the U.S. Now they'll seek a new relationship with each other, as EU Commission President Ursula von der Leyen offered to create a new status.
5: I would like to work with you on opening the door for Canada to being the first associate member of the European Union.
4: It's not clear exactly what this status will entail or when it might be realized, but von der Leyen mentioned increasing cooperation in manufacturing, tech, defense, the Arctic, minerals, and AI. For NPR News, I'm Terry Schultz in Brussels.
1: It's NPR. 500 U.S. colleges and universities share one alarming distinction. At least 40% of recent students who borrowed federal loans are not paying them back. Our Corey Turner reports on a new NPR analysis of federal student loan data.
6: The Education Department only recently started publishing schools' non-payment rates, meaning the share of a school's recent borrowers who are at least 3 months late on their loan payments. One pattern jumps out from the data. The nation's private for-profit schools had non-payment rates twice as high as public and private nonprofit schools. And of the schools with the highest non-payment rates, where at least 40% of borrowers are struggling, the vast majority are, again, private for-profit schools, many of them marketing short-term career training to low-income students. Corey Turner, NPR News.
1: The literary world celebrating the legacy of Pulitzer Prize-winning author Annie Dillard, who died yesterday at the age of 81. Atalka Lahosky has this remembrance.
7: Annie Dillard wrote Pilgrim at Tinker Creek, An American Childhood, and The Writing Life. When she was not writing, as she told NPR in 2016, she loved playing baseball.
8: I didn't quit until my 50s. When I'd go down for the grounder and it would just go under my glove. And I thought, well, that was a fluke. And then the next one went under my glove, and the next one went under my glove. And what it was my pot belly.
7: Annie Dillard's many awards included the 2014 National Humanities Medal. For NPR News, I'm Atalka Lahosky.
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10: All righty, let's take another look at the weather. Not much has changed over the last hour. I just did peek outside, and it is still mostly sunny skies. Got some wispy clouds there, but I'd say it's a peach of a day out there. And tonight, it'll be getting down to about 60 degrees. And, geez, I think we've even had some 40s over the past week, so 60 doesn't sound too bad. Good sleeping weather. And tomorrow, highs a little bit warmer. Some patchy fog in the morning. Possible chance of showers in the afternoon. Only about a 30% chance. Tomorrow night, again, lows about 60 degrees. And again, a chance of showers. Friday looks really nice. Mid-70s, mostly sunny skies. And looking into the weekend, well, mostly sunny for Saturday as well. You're listening to The Blend. Well, let's check on some temperatures because I did pull up some of those. In Lunenburg right now, it is 75 degrees. In Paxton, it is 73 degrees. And right here in downtown Worcester, it is 74 degrees. And as I mentioned, this is The Blend. Gary Bohan in for Rick McCarthy, hour number two. Just getting underway right now, and I thought we'd start things off with some music from the Roy Hargrove Big Band. And even though there's really not a lot of rain in the forecast, well, I'm going to go anyway with his take on September in the Rain. 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

0: 90.5 WICN, and that was Ramsey Lewis, Les Flair, and that was by request going out to Stephen and Henry all the way in Belgium. See, folks, we really are streaming worldwide. So for Stephen and Henry, I hope you enjoyed that. Ramsey Lewis, Les Flair, and that's off his 1996 GRP album, Between the Keys. And we started with Roy Hargrove and his big band, and that's off a 2009 Verve release, Emergence, and we heard the standard September in the Rain. You're listening to The Blend. I'm Gary Bohan in for Rick McCarthy. Thanks so much for tuning in, and we are broadcasting live from downtown Worcester in the Joe Zupan On Air studio. It's 1:20, so I got another hour and 40 minutes to go. I am having a blast, let me tell you that. I hope you're enjoying the music as much as I'm enjoying playing it for you. And so much more ahead. I thought, got into a real Ellington mood this morning as I was putting together the music, and I thought I would just do a whole block of Duke Ellington and folks playing the music of Duke Ellington, because you're never going to go wrong playing Duke Ellington. So, a block of Duke Ellington coming up next.
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0: 90.5 WICN, and a nice long block of the music of Duke Ellington. Let me tell you what we were just listening to, all from the pen of Duke Ellington. That was Pancho Sanchez, we last heard, and the Ellington tune, African Flower, just a beautiful composition. I think one of those Ellington tunes, so much of his music gets played, and he wrote so much music that there's one, I think, that deserves to be played a little bit more than it does. But thanks to Pancho, we heard his version off a 2005 Concord release, Do It, African Flower. Before that, Cecile McLaurin-Salvant and her version of Sophisticated Lady. And we also heard in that set McCoy Tyner off his album. McCoy Tyner plays Ellington, a 1965 Impulse release. And we heard Caravan. McCoy on piano, joined here by Jimmy Garrison on the bass and Elvin Jones on the drums, which, as I'm sure many of you know, was John Coltrane's regular band at the time. And speaking of John Coltrane, we opened up with John Coltrane, joined by the maestro himself, Duke Ellington. And it doesn't get any more classic than the 1963 Verve recording Duke Ellington and John Coltrane. And we heard In a Sentimental Mood. You're listening to The Blend. It is 1:40. Gary Bohan in for Rick McCarthy. Thanks so much for tuning in. I hope you're enjoying the broadcast. I really am having so much fun here and got about another hour and 20 to go, so lots more music. Please do stick around.
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And that is new music from Terry Lynn Carrington. The song is Forest Song, and on vocals, that was, I hope I'm saying this correctly, Vuyo Sutashi. Just a beautiful composition there. New music from Terry Lynn Carrington. And before that, more new music. And this one was from Skinny Hightower. His composition Strides off his 2026 release, Feels Like Destiny. And Rick McCarthy and I have talked about Skinny Hightower, and if you're not familiar with Skinny, he plays most of the instruments, you know, like the drums and the keyboard. I'm not sure if he was on the guitar, but he's one of those. And when Rick and I have talked, it always brings us back to Stevie Wonder and those albums he came out with in the mid-70s. That was just one amazing album after the other. If you live through it, it was even more spectacular, if you will. And Skinny Hightower, Rick and I often reminisce, reminds us of those Stevie Wonder albums from the 70s. So I thought we'd go out with some Stevie Wonder from the 70s. This is a tune off Songs in the Key of Life called Another Star. Gary Bohan in for Rick McCarthy. This is The Blend, and I will see you after the news.

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1: Live from NPR News, I'm Lakshmi Singh. Defense Secretary Pete Hegseth is asking military commanders to send troops deemed well-groomed and apparently physically fit to a gathering in Quantico, Virginia this month. NPR's Quill Lawrence with details.
2: Hegseth has asked military leaders to nominate high-performing junior officers and sergeants to attend what he's calling a State of the Force address at Marine Base Quantico, and specified that they be impeccably groomed and meet physical height-to-weight ratios, according to documents seen by NPR. Last year, Hegseth hastily summoned generals and admirals from around the world to attend a speech about what he called the warrior ethos that included culture war issues like trans troops and dispensations for some troops to grow beards for religious or health reasons. Since he took the Pentagon's top job, Hegseth has often done physical training with troops at bases around the world. Quill Lawrence, NPR News.
1: The Federal Reserve has raised its benchmark interest rate by 0.25%. The move was widely expected. The central bank's trying to tamp down stubborn inflation, which has been rekindled by the U.S. war with Iran. Against a backdrop of nationwide redistricting battles and President Trump's push for mail-in voting restrictions, the Democrats are responding with a plan to enlist 10,000 volunteers to work polling stations during the midterm elections. Party's calling them democracy protectors. Here's NPR's Frank Langfitt.
3: The Association of State Democratic Committees calls this the New Battlefield Project and says the scale is unprecedented. Jane Klebb, the group's president, says the job of volunteers is to deter any attempt to intimidate voters. Sending monitors to polling places is nothing new. Congress and the Department of Justice deploy observers. But Klebb says American elections face especially grave threats this fall. She cited President Trump's attempt to restrict mail-in voting, which the Supreme Court rejected Monday, as well as calls to send ICE agents to the polls. In a statement, White House spokeswoman Lauren Bis responded that the only thing Americans should fear is Democrats who refuse to support election security measures, such as requiring voter ID. Frank Langfitt, NPR News, Washington.
1: More opening acts have quit Grammy-winning singer Ed Sheeran's North and South American tour in solidarity with rapper Macklemore. Macklemore, also a Grammy-winning artist, was kicked off the Loop tour after expressing pro-Palestinian views earlier this month at a New Jersey concert where he also said this.
4: To all of my Jewish brothers and sisters, criticism of Israel, criticism of apartheid, being against genocide in no way is a criticism of you.
1: Macklemore said Monday on Instagram several U.S. venues rallied by New England Patriots owner Robert Kraft told the promoter they would prohibit him from performing. From Washington, this is NPR News. Investigators from both the National Transportation Safety Board and the Federal Aviation Administration were expected to arrive on the scene today of two separate crashes that claimed the lives of at least five people in Los Angeles yesterday. It began when an SUV slammed into a city bus. Local authorities say at least two people died, six were injured. Then a news helicopter used by NBC and Telemundo went down as it was covering the collision. Local officials say a reporter and a pilot were killed, as well as a third person on the ground. The cause of the helicopter crash is unknown. The Trump administration is defending its crackdown on immigrant truckers in court. NPR's Joel Rose reports a federal appeals court panel heard arguments about a rule that would make it harder for many legal immigrants to get commercial driver's licenses.
5: The Trump administration began targeting immigrant truckers in the name of safety after deadly crashes involving foreign-born drivers in Florida and California. That crackdown includes a rule from the Department of Transportation that would block many immigrants with temporary legal status from driving trucks, including asylum seekers and DACA recipients. By the DOT's own estimate, nearly 200,000 immigrants could lose their commercial driver's licenses. Critics accuse the administration of scapegoating immigrants and say there is no evidence that foreign-born truckers are less safe than U.S.-born truckers. They're urging a federal appeals court to toss the rule. Joel Rose, NPR News, Washington.
1: Recapping a top story, the Fed has decided to raise its benchmark interest rate by a quarter percentage point. 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
0: 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Thanks for being here. This afternoon at 3, WICN gives you the classic sounds of Standard Time. Right now, though, it's time to take a look at your local weather forecast.
7: All righty. One more look at the weather here on the blend. And yeah, it's a nice day out there. Mostly sunny skies and temperatures throughout the region comfortably in the 70s. Lows tonight around 60 degrees. Tomorrow, going to be cloudier. Maybe some fog in the morning. A chance of showers in the afternoon on into the evening. Highs tomorrow, upper 70s, may hit 80 type of thing. Lows tomorrow night, again, about 60. Friday looks gorgeous. Mostly sunny skies and temps in the mid-70s. Friday night, looks like we may sneak into the 40s. Saturday, another sunny day, albeit a little bit cooler. Highs in the mid-60s. Temperatures around the area, let's take a look. In Natick right now, it is 77. In Westboro, 76. And right here in downtown Worcester, it is also 76. You're listening to The Blend. I'm Gary Bohan, in for Rick McCarthy. Got one more hour to go, which means we got plenty of time for lots more good music. And after I'm done in an hour, have no fear. There is more good music on the way with Standard Time and Uncle Al Dean. So stay tuned for that and stay tuned for the next hour of The Blend. I'm going to start things off with the new music from Steve Wilson here on 90.5 WICN.

0: 90.5 WICN. And that is new music from Corey Weeds and Chris Hazleton. I Want a New Drug. Off their album plays Huey Lewis and the News. 2026 Cellar Live release. And before that, Sarah Vaughan. An album from the early 70s, 1972, that I'm really listening to a lot these days. The name of the release is Feeling Good, and we heard the tune Easy Evil, Sarah Vaughan. And my apologies there. I cut off the, unintentionally cut off the last note there. And hey, you know, that's how you know it's live radio. We don't get any second takes. So, hey, we'll see if AI can do that. All right. And we opened up with Steve Wilson. And that, once again, is new music. He's got something out called Enduring Sonance. And we heard his, no, not his composition. It's actually George Cable's composition called Helen's Song. And that was the featured principal soloists on that were Steve Wilson on the tenor sax, Rini Rosnes on the piano, and Joe Locke on the vibes. You're listening to The Blend. Gary Bohan in for Rick McCarthy. It is 2:22, so I've got 38 more minutes. And I thought, had this idea. I just had this, wanted to play a Gil Scott-Heron tune. I probably haven't listened to Gil Scott-Heron in several decades, but I just got an urge as I was putting together the music to listen to some Gil Scott-Heron. So came across this tune of his, Lady Day and John Coltrane, which piqued my curiosity. So we're gonna start with Gil Scott-Heron and Lady Day, Billie Holiday reference, and John Coltrane. So we're gonna start with that tune, and then we're gonna hear from Lady Day, and then John Coltrane, right after this.
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John Coltrane remains the towering presence in creative improvised music and jazz. He was the fundamental pace setter in the 60s, and his records continue to be foundational texts. Most of all, he embodies for us the quest, the spirit of exploration of the treasure within jazz and potentially beyond. Young John Coltrane already had a flow and a timbre all his own, but we didn't get to hear a lot of it until he joined the Miles Davis Working Group in 1955. Coltrane showed up as a leader on records in 1957, but trained to lead his own band full-time would wait until 1960. Coltrane's quartet from 1961 to 65 was the apex. They defined the path. The music is still firing in all of these directions, thanks to John Coltrane, and the power of his music still reaches new and old audiences. Let's all marvel together through Coltrane's Centennial Month. Learn more about John Coltrane on WICN.org.

0: John Coltrane on 90.5 WICN, and that was the title track to an album, Crescent. And as Ben Young described in his narrative setup there, that was recorded during really the apex of, for what many people consider the apex of Coltrane's career, his classic quartet, it's often called, and that was a recording from 1964. John Coltrane on the tenor sax, and joined by McCoy Tyner on the piano, Jimmy Garrison on the bass, and Elvin Jones on the drums. John Coltrane. Before that, Billie Holiday and her version of the Rodgers and Hart standard Blue Moon. And we opened up with some Gil Scott-Heron and his tune, that's Lady Day and John Coltrane. And that's off a 1971 release, Pieces of a Man. You're listening to The Blend. Gary Bohan in for Rick McCarthy. I got about 20 more minutes to go before Uncle Al Dean takes over with Standard Time. And Al's got a really nice show in line. He's going to feature the music of Charlie Burden. Al and I were just talking a bit, and I am looking forward to this because I really, you know, I've heard and listened to a little Charlie Bird along the way. I mainly associate him with the bossa nova movement and so on and so forth, but I really do need to hear more of him, and Uncle Al is going to deliver just that in 20 minutes. And in fact, I'm just going to warm things up a little bit with little Charlie Bird, and we'll do that right after this.
1: 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I'll be joining Nick Noble on Thursday, September 24th, as he welcomes folk music icons The Limelighters to Studio 50 as part of WICN's Emerging Artist Series.
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3: 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On Thursday, September 24th, the Limelighters will perform it live right here in Studio 50. 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

90.5 WICN. And that was Cedar Walton's version of On the Trail. And that's joining him and actually featured on that was David Williams on the acoustic bass. And Cedar Walton's, of course, on the piano. And also joined on that live date by Billy Higgins, smiling Billy Higgins on the drums. And we started off that set with some Charlie Byrd doing the Gershwin tune, Someone to Watch Over Me, and including the introductory verse. I always like hearing the verse along with the standard chorus, and that's off Charlie's album, Isn't It Romantic, Charlie Byrd. And if you liked that, there's plenty more where that came from in just a few minutes. And that's when Al Dean takes over with Standard Time at 3 o'clock. And he is going to be doing a deep dive into the music of guitarist Charlie Byrd. So please do stick around for that. I am in the final minutes here of The Blend. Gary Bohan in for Rick McCarthy. I've got time for one more, and we played some Billie Holiday, and I thought we'd, and then Gil Scott-Heron with a reference to Billie Holiday in one of his lyrics. So I thought we'd go out with another tribute to Lady Day, and this is a tune written by Wayne Shorter, Lady Day, and we are going to hear a recent, in fact, I think it's just came out this year, Joe Lovano, and it's going to feature Joe Lovano and Julian Lage on guitar, Joe Lovano on the tenor saxophone, doing the Wayne Shorter tune, Lady Day, and that's going to be a wrap for me. Take care.

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1: Live from NPR News, I'm Lakshmi Singh. The Federal Reserve is defying President Trump's repeated calls to lower interest rates. Instead, for the first time in more than 3 years, the central bank's raising them. NPR's Scott Horsley reports on the Fed's decision today to stick with its strategy to bring down inflation.
2: The central bank raised its benchmark interest rate by a quarter percentage point. The move, which was widely expected, will make it more expensive to borrow money, to buy a car or grow a business or carry a balance on your credit card. The Fed is trying to combat stubborn inflation, which has been rekindled by the U.S. war with Iran. Gasoline prices are averaging well above $4 a gallon, and diesel fuel is at a record high of $6.31 a gallon. Raising interest rates won't necessarily bring lower prices at the gas pump, but it may help tamp down demand. Retail sales data released earlier today show consumers continued to spend freely in August, even as prices rose faster than wages. Scott Horsley, NPR News, Washington.
1: In remarks a short time ago, Fed Chair Kevin Warsh defended the rate hike as a means of ensuring price stability. He says inflation is too high and has been for too long. The economic fallout of the war is a major consideration for many voters who will decide the makeup of Congress come November. House Speaker Mike Johnson said today he was canceling legislative business starting tomorrow and sending lawmakers to the campaign trail.
3: It's time for our members to go home to their districts and make their case to the American people, to go and explain all the great things we've done.
1: The House Speaker also expressed solidarity with Defense Secretary Pete Hegseth. This week, Republican Congressman Thomas Massie introduced 8 articles of impeachment against Hegseth. Speaker Johnson says that will be tabled, but probably not until lawmakers get back. Israel continues to launch near daily attacks in Gaza. Its health ministry says at least 9 people were killed in strikes in the past 24 hours. The attacks come as Israel continues to reject a U.S. proposal that would see Hamas disarm alongside an Israeli withdrawal from Gaza. NPR's Anas Baba has details.
4: The aid group, Medical Aid for Palestinians, known as MAP, says a 65-year-old man was shot and killed inside a health clinic by an Israeli quadcopter in northern Gaza on Tuesday. That same day, an Israeli airstrike killed a 23-year-old paramedic. Video shows a 15-year-old boy running to the body before he too was killed in what's known as a double tap strike. Gaza's health ministry says a man and an 8-year-old girl were killed and 14 others wounded when Israeli fired 3 missiles on a tent. Israel's military says that attack killed a Hamas commander in the south, the third this week. Israel defense minister said after the attack that, quote, Hamas won't be in Gaza. Anas Baba, NPR News, Gaza.
1: From Washington, this is NPR News. Health Secretary Robert F. Kennedy Jr. will be the keynote speaker at a conference of anti-vaccine advocates tomorrow. The Children's Health Defense is having its annual gathering in Washington, D.C. NPR's Sydney Lupkin has more.
5: Kennedy helped lead Children's Health Defense before President Trump picked him to oversee the Department of Health and Human Services. He left in 2024. Now, Kennedy will be the headline speaker at its upcoming conference. Andrew Wakefield will also make an appearance. Wakefield's 1998 study linked the MMR vaccine and autism, but it was later debunked and then retracted after an investigation by the medical journal that published it. Wakefield also lost his medical license. Children's Health Defense has filed dozens of lawsuits. Some involved suing states over vaccine requirements. One suit was against Meta for allegedly suppressing anti-vaccine content. Sydney Lupkin, NPR News.
1: Scientists are announcing they have found a crater on the moon that is bigger than the Roman Colosseum. They write in one of 2 studies appearing today in the journal Science Advances. The crater is about 728 feet across and up to 141 feet deep. Researchers say it happened after a powerful impact 2 years ago that initially went undetected. And they note it is rare. They estimate this kind of event happens maybe once every 132 years. U.S. stocks are turning sharply lower after the Fed announced it would raise interest rates for the first time in more than 3 years. The Dow is down 565 points. It's NPR.
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7: And welcome to Standard Time. I'm Al Dean with you until 6 o'clock tonight. And right now we're looking at tonight, partly cloudy, some rain possible, but not enough to worry about. Thursday's going to be a chance of showers, mainly before 4 p.m. Patchy fog about then, and the temperature will be up at 70. Thursday night is going to be chance of showers, and then mostly cloudy with a low of 62. And then Friday's going to be mostly sunny with a high near 70. Can't beat that. And we get into Saturday is going to be the same, and Sunday is going to be showers. So we're at the end of the week. We're looking very nice out there. Well, as you heard, my name is Al Dean, and today we're having a very special program for you because it is the birthday of a great guitarist. His name is Charlie Byrd, and maybe some of you never heard of him. He was born in 1925 in Suffolk, Virginia. His father played guitar and mandolin, and he taught Charlie how to play the acoustic steel guitar at the age of 10. He entered the Virginia Poly Institute Tech, and he played in the school orchestra, and then he was drafted into the Army, saw combat in World War II, and then he played in the Army Special Services Band and toured Europe in an all-soldier production, G.I. Carmen. After the war, Charlie returned to the United States and studied composition and theory at the Harnack School of Music in Manhattan. During that time, he began playing a classical guitar. His first nylon string classical guitar is believed in 1933 Vincent Tate, which he purchased in a New York music store. And the sound of that nylon string is completely different than what we would hear in a steel guitar. And it's unamplified, of course. Every time we recorded, he was recorded, there was a microphone in front of the guitar. He studied under guitarist Gypsy Jazz his greatest influence, I should say, was Django Reinhardt. And in 1954, he became a pupil of Spanish classical guitarist Andre Segovia, I get it out right, and spent time studying in Italy. So, in other words, you probably don't want to hear me yakking away too much longer. So, let's go in and start with Charlie Byrd. This was recorded at his home base. It was a Showboat Lounge down in Silver Springs, Maryland, where I first met him in about 1962 or so.

0: And that was, wow, Charlie Bird and his musicians that were with him at this particular recording. We heard Charlie Bird was on the guitar, of course, Bobby Felder on the valve trombone, who just wrote this, which is titled Bobby in Basinville. And we heard before that Blue Turning Gray Over You, and that was written by, I don't have it. Yes, I do. With Felder again, along with Walter Wally Razif. And we also heard the voice of Jenny Carr. That was his first wife that sang that, Blue Turning Gray Over You. And then we start off with Bird's World. All these were recorded at the Showboat Jazz place in Silver Springs, Maryland, back in 1958. And I have to apologize because basically this afternoon is an all-vinyl show. Yeah, that's right. We haven't got any CD. Well, we have two CDs coming up, but the rest are all vinyls out of my collection. And Charlie Bird recorded a tremendous amount in his career of 68 albums. We'll be right back with lots more.
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2: Identity theft is nothing new. Deborah Sampson did it in 1782 when she stole the identity of a man so she could enlist in and fight for the Continental Army during the Revolutionary War. And the name of the man whose identity she stole? Robert Shurtleff of Uxbridge. 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

0: And that was Charlie Bird, recorded live at the Greenwich Village back in 1964, doing a compilation of Mama, I'll Be Home by Home Someday. That was written by Charlie Bird. And then we heard a medley of The Folks Who Live in the Hill with And Yesterday's. That was recorded live again in the same place from a Columbia recording in 1964 called Traveling Man. The time is 3:35 and you're listening to 90.5 WICN in Worcester, Massachusetts. I'm Al Dean with you until 6 o'clock tonight, featuring and celebrating the birthday of Charlie Bird, born 1925 on this date. And we were with him. He was with us until 1999 at the age of 74. Fabulous guitarist, and brought two things to this world. He brought in the nylon strung guitar in the jazz world, and later on we'll be talking more about him going to Brazil and bringing in the bossa nova into this country, particularly working with Stan Getz.
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And if you're just tuning us in, we're celebrating the birthday and the life and music of Charlie Bird. And we just heard him playing in the Greenwich Village with You Stepped Out of a Dream. And Charlie Bird his guitar is quite a bit different than typically what you might hear, because it's all nylon strings, no amplification, just a microphone in front of the guitar. And these are all vinyl records we're playing this afternoon to celebrate his life. Do hope you are enjoying it. And we're going to give him one more here out of Greenwich Village with Butter and Egg Man.

0: And once again, Charlie Bird was stopping at the Savoy from a release of titled Bird's World. Charlie Bird before that with You Stepped Out of a Dream at the Village Vanguard. And we heard Butter and Eggman that he also did at Live at the Village at the Greenwich Village, I should say. And then Blues for Night People with the trumpet Clark Terry was at the in the Greenwich Village. We have lots more coming up with Charlie Bird, whose birthday we are celebrating today, who was just, I hope you're enjoying it. A lot of people probably did not hear of Charlie Bird before. I was very fortunate to have seen him at his home office, so to speak, in Silver Springs, Maryland, and he played down there a lot over the years. He also was appeared at Newport Jazz Festival in 1963, and he also worked, I'm sorry, in 64 and 65, and in 1963, we will be playing him with Stan Getz with some of the bossa nova he brought back from Brazil. I'm Al Dean. Thank you so much for listening in.
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2: Live from NPR News, I'm Lakshmi Singh. The cost of borrowing is going up. At the end of today's meeting, the Federal Reserve said it was raising its benchmark interest rate a quarter percentage point. It's the first time in more than 3 years that the Fed's hiked rates. Fed Chair Kevin Warsh defended the central bank's strategy for bringing down inflation despite President Trump's repeated calls to reduce interest rates.
3: Economic activity is expanding at a solid pace. While uncertainty remains elevated, owing in part to geopolitical developments, domestic spending has been resilient.
2: This at a time when national polls show low public approval ratings for President Trump's handling of the economy, rising energy prices, and the U.S. war with Iran. This also comes on the heels of Trump's latest legal setback to restrict mail-in voting in this year's midterm elections. Trump is visiting North Carolina today to support a Republican Senate candidate. More from NPR's Tamara Keith.
4: Polls have consistently shown Michael Whatley, the Republican nominee for U.S. Senate in North Carolina, trailing the state's former governor, Roy Cooper, a Democrat. Whatley was chairman of the Republican National Committee in 2024, and Trump partially credits him with his win that year. Democrats haven't won a U.S. Senate seat or presidential contest in North Carolina since 2008. But Republicans are now playing defense in a state Trump won by 3 points just 2 years ago. The theory is that Trump, though broadly unpopular, can excite the Republican base, specifically those who otherwise might sit out the midterms. Tamara Keith, NPR News.
2: A federal judge has ruled that a New York man who wrote a critical email to the former head of ICE cannot be threatened with prosecution. NPR's Jude Jaffe Block reports.
5: NPR previously reported how in June, ICE agents tried to track down Rochester resident David Strever at his home, an airport, and a hotel. The reason? The agents were trying to confront him about a scathing email he sent the former head of ICE. They left him a warning notice that said his email may have violated the law and told him to stop. He sued, arguing the federal agents had violated his First Amendment rights and caused him to censor his speech. A federal judge in Washington, D.C. barred the government from acting on the warning notice or continuing to threaten Strever over the email while the case continues. Jude Jaffe Block, NPR News.
2: White House Chief of Staff Susie Wiles says she is cancer-free. The 69-year-old disclosed in mid-March that she'd been diagnosed with breast cancer. Today, Wiles wrote on X she had a medical appointment at the Mayo Clinic this week, and her pathology results came back clear. U.S. stocks have ended the day sharply lower. The Dow closed down 779 points, or 1.5%. It's NPR News. Scientists have created a new model for studying brain diseases. As NPR's Ping Wong tells us, it involves putting human brain cells into mice.
5: Researchers have struggled to understand and treat brain disorders because on a biological level, they can't really study them in living humans. Sergio Pashka is a neuroscientist at Stanford.
6: There's been this quest of trying to build models of the human brain outside of the human body and then deploy them very systematically towards studying these devastating disorders of the brain.
5: Pashka and his colleagues have created a new model in which about 50% of a mouse's brain by volume is replaced with lab-grown human neurons. They offer better models for studying early developmental diseases like cerebral palsy. The research is published in the journal Nature. Outside researchers say this work was done with strong ethical oversight, but it could raise serious ethical questions if it's replicated in larger animals like pigs or primates. Ping Huang, NPR News.
2: Merriam-Webster is introducing what it calls a glow-up to its dictionary. In a blog post, it heralds the inclusion of 1,400 new words and definitions that it says offer a window into the world today. Merriam-Webster decided they should include words like looks-maxing, the practice of taking one or more sometimes extreme or dangerous measures intended to increase one's physical attractiveness, or it's word to describe the soft rock music of the 70s and 80s, a.k.a. yacht rock. It's NPR News.
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1: 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Thank you. 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Now here's your updated local weather forecast.
0: And welcome back to Standard Time. I'm Al Dean with you till 6 o'clock tonight. And tonight it's going to be a patchy fog after 5 a.m. And then, well, it'll be about 61 degrees. Thursday, a chance of showers, mainly after 5 p.m. Otherwise, mostly cloudy with a high of 78. Thursday night, a chance of showers, mainly between 9 p.m. and 3 a.m., mostly cloudy, and the temperatures will be dropping down a little bit to, well, it doesn't really say, does it? No. Well, I was going to expect, and I'm going to guess, it'll be around the mid-50s. Friday, mostly cloudy through mid-morning, and then gradually clearing with a high near 71. We're looking at Friday night clear, and Saturday's going to be mostly sunny with a high near 66. And then as we get into Sunday, it's going to be showers coming in, and then back to the first of the week, sunny. Yes, today we are celebrating the birthday of Charlie Byrd, who was an American jazz guitarist who played fingerstyle on a classic guitar. He was best known for his association with Brazilian music, especially bossa nova, and then he collaborated with Stan Getz in the album Jazz Summer Samba, which we'll be hearing a little bit later on in the show. He was born in 1925 and learned from his father on a steel guitar at the age of 10. After serving in the Army, he came out and decided that he wanted to be a classic guitarist, and he studied for several years under Pappas, and he became a pupil of the Spanish classical guitarist Andre Segovia. Today we are bringing you his music, and we hope that you're enjoying it. They're mostly, well, they're all except for two that you'll be hearing later on vinyl records. So please excuse some of the quality that's coming to you, and we hope that you are enjoying it, in spite of maybe some of the quality. I do hope that you will continue to listen and enjoy this great, great guitarist, Charlie Byrd.

0: Oh, isn't that beautiful? Charlie Bird with I'll Be Around from his release of 1965 called Birdland. And before that, we heard him playing Stomping at the Savoy from his release Bird's World. And also before that, we heard Samba de Orpheus that was from his release that was recorded live at Birdland. You heard it right here at 90.5 WICN, and I'm Al Dean, bringing you the afternoon with celebrating the life and music of Charlie Bird, whose artistry went into 68 recordings that he made, or albums, I should say, and I'm very fortunate to have about 28 or 9 of those over the years that I have managed to collect them, and I do hope you're enjoying the show. It's a little bit different than usual, but nevertheless, that's what we try and bring you here at WICN.
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Once again, Charlie Bird with Work Song, recorded back in 1965. Charlie Bird worked with many big band leaders, one of which is Woody Herman. And we're going to play Woody Herman and Charlie Bird together with Johnny Mandel's composition of Black Nightgown and Pea Soup, written by Woody Herman.

0: that was once again Charlie Bird with Woody Herman with Bamba Samba. And before that, we heard him with Woody, Pea Soup, and Black Nightgown. And that was from the release At the Round Table. And then the one Bamba Samba was Bird and the Herd. You heard it right here at 90.5 WICN. I'm Al Dean. Hope you're enjoying our tribute to Charlie Bird this afternoon, and the music that he has brought us from many, many recordings that he made, fortunately. We'll be hearing lots more.
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that was more of Charlie Bird's Brazilian music, which was Just Weekend in Ganha. And then before that, we heard him doing One Note Samba from More Brazilian Bird. And also, we heard Bamba Samba with Woody Herman before that. I think I might have mentioned that. He also got together and played with Barney Kessel and Herb Ellis. And here are the three of them from their release, Great Guitars for the Winery. Those were recorded in 1960. And, well, here they are. Listen up.

0: And that was, I believe, Charlie Bird's last recording for Louis. And that was Remembering Louis Armstrong was the title of that. And that was written by Charlie Bird himself. We heard before that Charlie Bird, Barney Kessel, and Herb Ellis with Just in Time. And before that, we heard the three of them doing Straighten Up and Fly Right from the Great Guitars at the Winery, recorded back in 1980. And you also heard it right here at 90.5 WICN, where today we are celebrating the birthday and the music of Charlie Bird, who came to us in a very quiet way, but as time went on, his music became excellent, and he contributed to the world not only Brazilian music, or bossa nova, if you will, and also the use of a nylon acoustic guitar. And at that time, of course, everybody was coming out with their amplified guitars and the like. So that's what we're playing. Hope we keep back. We'll be right back.
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2: Live from NPR News in Washington, I'm Ryland Barton. President Trump expressed his displeasure with the Fed after it raised interest rates today, posting online that U.S. interest rates should be 1% or less because he says the country is booming. The Fed says the move is intended to counteract elevated inflation. NPR's Danielle Kurtzleben has more.
3: Speaking to Fox News, White House spokesman Kush Desai called the decision unfortunate, adding that the White House fears the higher rates will slow economic growth. Kevin Warsh took over as Fed chair in May as Jerome Powell's term as chair ended. Trump often criticized and even insulted Powell publicly, saying Powell was keeping interest rates too high. The administration also launched a criminal investigation into Powell regarding renovations of the Federal Reserve building. The Justice Department dropped that investigation in April. The Trump Treasury Department has attempted to lower longer-term interest rates by buying back debt, but rates have not fallen in a sustained way. Danielle Kurtzleben, NPR News.
2: The Trump administration is consulting with Congress about a large package of munitions for Israel. It's one of the largest single sales in recent years. NPR's Michelle Kellerman reports it includes a large number of 2,000-pound bombs.
4: The $2.8 billion package, first reported by The Washington Post and confirmed by NPR, would include 40,000 of those 2,000-pound bombs. The Biden administration had delayed a package of those munitions out of concern for civilian deaths in Gaza, but President Trump reversed that policy when he came back to office. The State Department wouldn't comment on pending sales. But on the Senate Foreign Relations Committee, Democrat Chris Van Hollen says he will work to stop the arms deal, while Israel's Prime Minister Benjamin Netanyahu, quote, keeps bombing Gaza and blocks justice for Americans killed on Netanyahu's watch. Michelle Kellerman, NPR News, the State Department.
2: The Senate Committee on Health held a confirmation hearing today for three of the Trump administration's picks for top jobs at the Department of Health and Human Services. As NPR's Selena Simmons Duffin reports, senators from both parties questioned the nominees on measles cases and vaccines.
5: President Trump's pick for Surgeon General is Dr. Nicole Sapphire, a radiologist and former Fox News commentator. At the very beginning of the hearing, Chair Bill Cassidy, a Republican from Louisiana who's a physician, challenged Sapphire on the MMR vaccine, which protects against measles.
6: Does it cause autism?
7: I do not believe childhood vaccines cause autism.
5: Cassidy then asked if parents should get their kids vaccinated against measles.
7: The best tool we have to combat these infections, to save the most lives, and to also create population herd immunity is vaccination against the MMR.
5: Those are different positions than that of the man who will be Sapphire's boss if she's confirmed, Health Secretary Robert F. Kennedy Jr., a longtime anti-vaccine activist. Selena Simmons Duffin, NPR News, Washington.
2: You're listening to NPR News. The Trump administration has cut or frozen up to $177 billion in federal grants since President Trump took office for his second term. That's according to an analysis by the state's United Democracy Center. Health, nutrition, the environment, and disaster relief make up the largest share of the cuts. The eliminated, frozen, or delayed grants include maternal health in Michigan, education research in Mississippi, and assistance to minority farmers in Iowa. The San Francisco Opera has canceled performances and postponed its annual gala because of a strike called by the company's orchestra. NPR's Chloe Veltman reports it comes after a proposed 20% pay cut the musicians say would push their pay back to 2018 levels.
8: In a statement, the San Francisco Opera says the proposed pay levels reflect long-term economic realities. Costs have outpaced revenue, and the growing economic strain has caused a $15 million annual deficit. Since 2023, the company has scaled down from 8 full productions per season to 6. San Francisco Opera Orchestra oboist Gabe Young says the musicians are only asking for a pay rise equivalent to the cost of living, and going on strike was not something they wanted.
9: It was devastating, and when we made that decision, it was a line in the sand.
8: Both sides say they are optimistic about reaching a deal. Chloe Veltman, NPR News.
2: At least 20 farms across America have carved out corn mazes to honor Dolly Parton after her death last month. A Utah-based company called The Maze Incorporated designed the mazes. The initiative will raise money for her Imagination Library, which provides free books to children. Aw, shucks. 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
0: And tonight it's going to be patchy fog around 3 a.m. and then otherwise incoming clouds with a low of 61. Thursday, a slight chance of showers after 3 p.m. and otherwise mostly cloudy with a high of 78. Thursday night, a chance of showers and then mostly cloudy with a low of 62. But Friday comes up and we have partly cloudy, then gradually becoming sunny with a high of 75. And that will continue pretty much through Saturday. And then Saturday night and into Sunday, we're looking at rain coming in. So it won't be that great. But, hey, that isn't too bad. The temperatures will be in the 60s at that point in time. I'm right now, the temperature at the Worcester Airport is 74 degrees, and at the Fitchburg-Lemister Airport, it is 79. I'm Al Dean, and this afternoon we are celebrating the life of Charlie Byrd, who is an American jazz guitarist who played fingerstyle on the classical guitar. And he was best known for his association with Brazilian music, where he collaborated in 1962 with Stan Getz on the album Jazz Samba, which we'll be playing a little bit for you in just a few minutes. So keep that dial set. I hope you are enjoying this afternoon show, just a little bit different than usual.

0: That was Charlie Bird with his release, or his version of A Man and a Woman. And before that, we heard him doing The House of the Rising Sun. That's from the guitar artistry of Charlie Bird. And this Man and a Woman came from the Hit Trip recordings put out by Columbia. You heard it right here at 90.5 WICN. And I'm Al Dean with you for another few minutes. We got about 35 minutes left on the show of Charlie Bird. And that's who we are featuring this afternoon as his birthday. And I think many of you probably never heard of Charlie Bird. And he was just a wonderful guitarist who worked with so many people. But he made 68 mostly vinyl recordings that he made, as well as he played with so many different musicians. And just in a few minutes, we'll be hearing him playing with Stan Getz, who we introduced to the Bossa Nova, having studied in Brazil for several months. And he came back with that music and introduced it to all of us.
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And that was The Duck. Opato is what it is called, but it was translated as The Duck. And that was from his release, Chelly Bird's release, of Latin Impressions. As I mentioned earlier, when Chelly came back from Brazil and had really felt very strongly about introducing this to the United States and some of the jazz artists, he spent a lot of time with Stan Getz and convinced him that this might be a good thing for him, and he would love to record with him. Stan Getz was very hesitant about this, but finally he decided that, well, I'll give it a try. And so here is Stan Getz. Which I'll play from the first track with Desafinado.

0: And there you have Stan Getz along with Charlie Bird with the Defecinato. And we'll be hearing one more from this recording right after this. You heard it right here at 90.5 WICN. I'm Al Dean. Thank you so much for listening in, and do hope you're enjoying our tribute this afternoon to Charlie Bird, this great guitarist that maybe some of you never heard of before, who introduced the acoustic guitar to jazz and also brought in the Brazilian bossa nova music.
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And this was the Samba de Daz, and that was Stan Getz and Charlie Bird. And that was the last recording they made together. After that, well, Stan Getz just went his own way, but Charlie Bird continued with this recording that made Stan Getz and Astrid Gilberto very popular and very famous.

0: Well, you heard it right here at 90.5 WIC. And our tribute this afternoon to Charlie Byrd, who was born this date in 1925 and left us with a legacy of wonderful, wonderful music. Right now, you're hearing him from his release with Charlie Byrd Swings Downtown in 1974 with Limehouse Blues. And before that, he did A Touch of Gold from Walk Right In, The Lonely Clown, and A Touch of Honey. I'm Al Dean. Thank you so much for listening in, and have yourself a wonderful weekend and enjoy the good weather we are having, well, just about all, well, except for tomorrow, a little bit rain. Take care. Stay in good health. Thank you very much for listening in. And your call, too. Thank you.
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2: There's something so life-affirming about when the two love interests in a rom-com meet for the first time.
3: Would it be very wrong if I asked you for your number?
4: No.
3: Just in case I ever, you know, had to call you about...
4: stuff. Mm. Okay. You really like me? Even my frock?
3: I love your frock.
4: And my hair? It's not too... brown.
3: I love brown.
2: And nothing hits like a good old-fashioned love confession.
3: I love you. You complete me. I'm not just
4: head. Shut up. Just shut up. You had me at hello.
2: Ah, yes. These movies have nourished our inner romantic for generations. But what do young people think of rom-coms these days?
5: They audibly vomit. They, in the classroom, go, "Ugh, that's disgusting. I would be so freaked out if a man spoke to me in public like that." They do not like that at all anymore.
2: From Virginia Humanities, this is With Good Reason. I'm Matt Dara. Today on the show, love. According to Gen Z, and later, using AI to help land a date. Jenny Rozier has taught a class on communications and romantic relationships for close to 15 years. It's a class that involves some pretty open discussions about her students' personal lives, and she's noticed big changes in how Gen Z views the dating scene. Jenny's a communication studies professor at James Madison University.
6: Jenny, Gen Z has kind of, you know, built its own language around dating. Let's start with a little rapid fire round of you listing some of these new dating terms and their definitions.
5: So breadcrumbing, this is when you give just enough small hints or text messages to keep the other person interested, but you never plan to commit to anything. Cuffing season. This is when you want to find a partner during the cold autumn and winter months. So we're coming up on cuffing season. And sometimes this makes Gen Zers get in relationships just because it's the time of year. Another fun one is the talking phase. This is the stage that begins when you first start interacting with someone, which for Gen Z is usually online. Some other interesting ones are Shrekking. This is where you date someone that's less attractive than you so that you can somehow maintain like control in the relationship or the upper hand. I've heard students say things like, "Oh, well, if I Shrek someone, then they'll be grateful to be with me and then they'll stay with me longer." And then one of my favorites is getting the ick, which I was so fascinated by that I did an entire study looking at the origin of it and how it's been socially constructed. But getting the ick is when the other person does something that turns you off or you're very embarrassed by.
6: Well, that I feel like the ick is the only one that I immediately recognize. Where did that even come from? I feel like it appeared a few years ago and has, you know, really transcended generational lines.
5: It has. And so the ick started off on the show Love Island UK in 2017. A contestant named Olivia Attwood said it during one of the one-on-one interviews.
7: At the end of the day, like, when you're seeing a boy and you get the ick, like, it doesn't go. And it's one of those things, once you've caught it, it's like, you know, it like takes over your body and it's like, it's just ick.
5: And then other women on the show thought it was funny and a great way to describe their feelings. And so they all started saying it. And that show was watched by millions of people. And social media took the phrase by storm. And then TikTok was used to send that phrase, getting the ick, out to the masses. And it became a really, really common thing that lots of Gen Zers not only know what it is and they can define it, but many of them would argue that, oh yeah, I've experienced it not just once, not just twice, but many times.
6: And so is it used mostly in a funny way, or are these silly things actually considered, you know, serious red flags?
5: Yeah, so I found there are two main camps to how Gen Z views getting the ick. So I analyzed a ton of TikTok videos, like, what a fun project. And many of the videos and comments, they either thought the ick was real and legitimate. And then the other camp is, this is ridiculous and invalid. And many of those videos would make fun of people who said they had the ick. So, you know, it would be like on TikTok, you can stitch a video. So someone posts, person one posts a video, and then you decide that you're going to make a response to that video. So you stitch their video to a new video, and it's like, right, you play the old video and then you comment on it. And many videos were showing women making relatively dumb ick videos. You know, they would say that, oh, he was breathing too heavy when we were in a quiet place and I got the ick. And then a man would stitch that video and scroll to his notes app, where he would open up, it would be like a note that said what not to do. And he would scroll down, you know, hundreds of things. And then it would get to the bottom and it would say, breathe. You know, like, do not breathe. And so they're clearly making fun of these women who are like, really? You got the ick from your man breathing too heavy? Like, what is wrong with you? But then I think there's other ones that are more legitimate. Like, you know, maybe there was a more serious red flag that was being described in the ick. And for those women, I think that they look at this as a label for their intuition or their gut feelings.
6: You've taught classes on communications and romantic relationships for close to 15 years now. How have your students' views on dating changed over that time?
5: Dramatically. So in the beginning of my time at JMU, a lot of the questions focused on, is hookup culture okay?
6: Like morally?
5: Yeah, like, is it morally okay to engage in hookup culture when I'm this young, you know? And then things turn to, you know, how do I deal with jealousy? Because I'm in college, and if I date anybody, there's lots of other attractive people our exact same age, and jealousy is rampant, and how do I deal with jealousy? And this got especially important to them during the, you know, evolving social media climate where people were really on social media more and more and more. And then once we started coming back from the pandemic, the conversation started to change into, like, they started using all this language that I didn't understand, many of the words that I described earlier. And it was less of them asking me questions and more of me saying, what are you talking about? What did you just say? What is the talking phase? What do you mean you're in a situationship? What is that? And so I started realizing that maybe I was aging out and I needed to understand what they were even talking about. And so we would have these discussions where I would ask them lots of questions about their dating lives. And I realized there was research there to be done. And so that's when I conducted a study in 2024 about what it's like to be a Gen Zer and what early dating looks like for them.
6: Could you see yourself in them when they were talking about dating? Like, did it remind you at all about when you were dating?
5: I mean, sometimes, but a lot of it is really different. Like, things that they find to be romantic are not things that I would have found or my friends would have found to be romantic when we were when we were in our early 20s.
6: What do you mean?
5: So a great example, they all talk about, and this has been the same since the beginning, everybody always talks about wanting to be in a relationship, right? So they all want it still. It's not that they don't want a romantic relationship. They do want it. They're just having trouble getting it. And I like to ask them, imagine you go to a grocery store this afternoon and you reach for an apple and a man reaches for the same apple and you have this funny interaction where you lock eyes and have a conversation and, oh my gosh, the same apple. And in the past, and I would argue in the early 2000s when I was their age, I think that many women especially would say, oh yeah, that would be so awesome. Like I could have met my husband in the grocery store touching the same apple, right? And I think many men would be like, oh yeah, that would be a great way to pick up a girl, right? But now when I say that example, they all audibly vomit. They audibly vomit. They in the classroom go, ugh, that's disgusting. I would be so freaked out if a man spoke to me in public like that in a grocery store. And if he touched the same apple as me, that is so gross. And so that was very much a rom-com scenario the 90s. And they do not like that at all anymore. And so I think this is doing something where it's hindering how they meet people. And they don't like the dating apps, but they're kind of dooming themselves to the dating apps because they don't want to be approached in public. So how are they supposed to have an interaction besides using the dating apps that they all hate?
6: Yeah. What role does social media have to play in all of this? You know, Gen Zers are basically the first generation to have social media available their whole lives.
5: Yes. It plays a massive role, a massive role. If a generation wanted to promote something in the past, we all had to have conversations with each other and agree and communicate with enough people that it became part of our generation's reality. And so sometimes that meant that things that started in California, you know, a lot of times California would start something and then it would take weeks or months to get all the way across the country. And if New York started something, it would take weeks or months to get all the way across the country for all the teenagers and young people to be doing the same thing. Where now Olivia Atwood says getting the ick on a television show maybe 10 times and then a few million view videos were created that week, and within minutes everybody knew what getting the ick was. Everybody did. There's songs written about it.
8: He gave

0: And that happened quickly, like within days. And so social media helps Gen Z socially construct their reality so much faster than previous generations were able to.
1: I was at my family reunion a month or so ago, and just out of curiosity, I asked everyone to share their average screen time use. Mine was around 4 hours per day, which I'm totally ashamed of. And everyone else's was about the same, except for the lone Gen Zer in the room, my niece. She said hers was around 13 hours. That's
0: wow.
1: Literally almost every waking moment of the
0: wow.
1: day. How did the Gen Zers feel about phones in the context of dating?
0: Well, it's this reluctant love-hate relationship. So they don't want to use dating apps anymore for the most part. They do not like it. My students will frequently talk about, I want to organically meet someone. And I'm like, by not speaking to people in public? What are you talking about? Like, they talk about this idealized world where they organically meet their romantic partners, but then they're not willing to do anything to change the way that they meet romantic partners so that they can achieve that goal. So they talk a big talk, but then they still use the dating apps because it's the only thing that they think is available, and it is the way that people meet each other. And they don't like how, you know, just superficial it is, and that it's all based on what someone looks like. And I like to tell them, you know, it's always been about what someone looks like, whether you're in person or not. That's not changing. Yeah, so they don't like it, but they don't have a solution. And I would say to them, every single person I've interviewed for this study doesn't like it. So you guys need to talk to each other about how you don't like it. And you guys need to do something, like make a couple TikToks. Maybe that would work.
1: Yeah, or maybe they need to watch more rom-coms from the 90s
0: exactly.
1: and early 2000s.
0: Exactly.
1: All right, let's end with this. What do you think Gen Z gets right when it comes to dating and love?
0: They are waiting longer to get married. And I think that that is a really great outcome. Gone are the days where half of my class is engaged by the end of their senior year. and so I think that that is positive. They're waiting a little longer. For the most part, I mean, I really like it when I come into class and I'm like, today we're going to talk about boundaries. And half of my class knows what boundaries are. And they know what their boundaries are and they know how to communicate them. And that was not the case 15 years ago. They just thought, wait, I'm supposed to know what I like and what I dislike. And then I'm supposed to say it to someone. What do you mean? And so I think that that is beneficial. I also think when they're in a relationship that doesn't feel right, they're ending it. They're not staying longer than they should. But I think overall, things are going good with Gen Z. I just kind of wish that they would not reluctantly do things they don't want to do, which is the number one complaint they have.
1: Well, Jenny, this has been fun. Thanks for sharing your insight on With Good Reason.
0: Thank you.
1: Jenny Rozier is a communication studies professor at James Madison University. Asking your crush out is the ultimate leap of faith. You gotta muster up the courage and find the right words, and then there's always the chance they're just not that into you. But what if something existed, free and easily accessible, that could boost your odds of landing the date? David Roche is a communication studies professor at Christopher Newport University. He studies the power of AI to make love connections. David, you say a South Park episode got you interested in studying AI in the field of dating. I gotta know more. What's the episode about?
2: The boys were having trouble with their girlfriends, and one of the boys, I forget if it was Stan or if it was Clyde, said, well, I'm just using ChatGPT. So when my girlfriend texts me, I am immediately just asking ChatGPT to respond, and then I'm copying and pasting the response back to my girlfriend.
3: Hey, Clyde, can I talk to you?
4: Sure, bro.
3: Well, Wendy just came up to me and was acting all hurt because she thinks I don't care about her. Uh-huh. When she said that she wishes I would reply to her text the way that Clyde responds to Bebe, so, like, how do you do it? ChatGPT, dude. ChatGPT? Yeah, dude. There's a bunch of apps and programs you can subscribe to that use OpenAI to do all your writing for you. People use them to write poems, write job applications, but what they're really good for is dealing with chicks.
2: And suddenly, all the girlfriends are like, wow, you know, man, my boyfriend's so great. He's so attentive. He's so supportive. And it was making the boys who weren't doing that look bad in comparison.
1: Mm. So your big question, kind of prompted by this episode, was whether AI could help people land a date. How'd you test that?
2: Yeah. So came into this thinking like, well, we don't need to reinvent the wheel. Let's try to extend and replicate a study that already existed. And in the early 2000s, there was a study that looked at date request message effectiveness, but it was voicemails because in the early 2000s, texting, you know, it was there, but not quite as big. And so we took some of the procedures and approach from that particular study and modified it to a texting scenario and recruited participants who were single to ask somebody out. And they were randomly placed into, you know, one of three conditions. One, where they were told just to ask somebody out on a date that you have romantic interest in. And do that on your own. The other participants were put into a condition where they were told to have ChatGPT write this message for them and copy and paste what ChatGPT said for asking them out. And the third condition was, well, ask ChatGPT to write this message, get the output, and then we want you to modify and edit it to whatever you'd like it to sound like. So take that ChatGPT date request message and make it sound like you. So we had these messages and they rated the message on their own.
1: All right, let's play a little game. Share some examples of the AI messages and human messages, but don't tell me which is which. I want to see if I can identify the ones that are AI or, I guess, AI enhanced.
2: Yeah, so let's try this one on for size. Hi, how are you? I was wondering if you'd be interested in going out to dinner this weekend. My treat, exclamation mark at the end.
1: Straight and to the point. Okay. All right. Mm-hmm.
2: Second one is, hey there, exclamation point. I've been thinking about getting to know you better and was wondering if you'd like to grab coffee or dinner sometime this week. And third one is, would you be interested in grabbing coffee or dinner with me sometime? I'd love the chance to get to know you better and share some great conversation.
1: I want to say the last one was AI.
2: The last one, there was AI involved, but that was an AI output modified by human. So there was AI, like the human had the final say over that message.
1: Okay, then the second one had to be AI, right?
2: It was, yeah, that was AI.
1: That was a lot harder than I thought.
2: Yeah, and I think that speaks to how good some of these large language models are at making predictions, because that's all they're doing is trying to figure out what's the best combination and ordering of words to arrive at the output based on your instructions.
1: So what ended up being your main findings from the study? Were AI messages better at landing a date?
2: They were for people who were not aware of the source of the message. What we found is that when participants rated their own message, the AI and human messages weren't any different on effectiveness. But when you had the third-party coders and raters complete the ratings, those objective ratings, AI messages were rated as more effective than human messages. So it speaks to some of those broader concerns, right, about AI, that people have certain perceptions about new technology, including AI. And for like these more subjective tasks, there may be certain biases against the use of AI. But if you don't know, those AI messages were actually more effective than human written ones.
1: You know, lots of us use AI to edit our emails, but should we be using it to edit our private love messages as well?
2: I think if you're using it well and responsibly and with genuine intent, that should mitigate some of the concerns with like lack of authenticity. So I think there needs to also be some transparency at some point, like how are you using it? How do you communicate to a potential or current romantic partner that, hey, you know, I'm trying to say the right thing here. Like, I want to let you know that I have bounced this idea off of this large language model in the same way that you could bounce an idea off a friend.
1: Yeah, yeah. But it doesn't seem like there's that same requirement, you know, if you bounce it off a friend. It seems more organic that way than using ChatGPT.
2: Right. And part of the issue there is that you're bouncing it off something that's not organic, that's something that's synthetic, right? So I think that's kind of one of the larger takeaways from these findings is you have to determine, and I think we're still so early on in the use of AI for, you know, personal reasons, like in relational communication in the context of the study we published about asking somebody out on a date. Those norms and positions and expectations and perceptions of AI, they're still evolving. We haven't quite arrived yet. You know, when technologies are new, you have to figure out culturally, societally, but also relationally, what is and what is not appropriate in terms of usage.
1: I met my wife on one of the dating apps years ago. AI really wasn't a thing back then. But do AI features exist on dating apps now, or are they currently in the works?
2: Some platforms do. Like, we'll offer you suggestions for prompts and responses to those prompts. Some will even offer suggestions when you're readying to send a message, right? Are you sure you want to kind of send that message? Which is very, very kind of simple stuff, right?
1: Right.
2: I've given a few talks about some of this research at conferences, and we actually had a representative from Tinder on the research team in the audience, and they had some thoughts as well because they're testing this. They're testing whether users are going to enjoy knowing that their prospective partner was using AI to like ask them out or to put their profile together.
1: How would they know? Would there be like a watermark at the bottom of the message that says like brought to you by AI or something?
2: You know, I wonder if that might be the route if they want to be transparent, because, you know, on social media, you see that AI generated content tag a lot on posts nowadays. And so will that show up on your profile? And you also see users using AI to generate profile photos on the platform as well, which I find to be humorous because that's not you. and there's always those concerns about deception with online dating.
1: Yeah, but doesn't it feel like using AI in messages is also kind of a form of deception as well?
2: It's a good question. I think if you're withholding the fact that you're using AI, yes, that's certainly a form of deception. That's a type of deception when you withhold information, right? But I also think that you're using a tool to help you communicate better, potentially. Ideally, the suggestions you get are things you learn to do on your own, just like when you ask a friend or you take a class as an undergraduate or graduate student about how to communicate effectively, that maybe the suggestions you use, then you don't need to use it next time. Like, there's research that's coming out now that I'm currently working on too, that's looking at the back end of relationships too, where you're not just using it to secure a date. How are people using it to end relationships? As well as how are people using it to keep a relationship going? Like all those boys on South Park messaging, like there's research that points to the use of it for the ongoing effort in a relationship.
1: I don't know why, but it feels like I'm more open to using AI to end a relationship than I am to start a relationship.
2: Yeah, I think when you're using it to end a relationship, you don't have those same concerns about maintaining authenticity. Really what you're trying to do with a breakup message is communicate that your desire to end a relationship, but you're also communicating a way to maintain face. And what I mean by that is like say something that makes you seem like a decent person and also say things that do not hurt, you know, the image or the well-being of the other person. And so for the more difficult conversations, like a breakup message, these large language models could give you some useful suggestions to help you with those conversations.
1: Yeah, it would also be pretty hilarious to get a breakup message with a brought to you by AI watermark on the bottom.
2: Yeah, you might have a particular reaction. You could either be very angry at that and angry, yeah. Or you could laugh it off and say, maybe I dodged something there.
1: David Roche is a communication studies professor at Christopher Newport University. This is With Good Reason. We'll be right back.
4: Interesting things have always happened here in our part of the state, Central Massachusetts. America's very first Nobel Prize winner was Albert Michelson, chairman of the physics department at Worcester's own Clark University. In 1902, he received the award for his work in calculating the speed of light. 10 years earlier, Clark University was selected as the site for the founding meeting of the American Psychology Association. Other locations that had been considered but not chosen may have been asking themselves, and how does that make you feel? Interesting things have always happened here in our part of the state, and you hear about them from the voice of arts and culture for Worcester and Central Massachusetts, 90.5 WICN.
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11: Welcome back to With Good Reason from Virginia Humanities. When you think of love, romantic love probably first comes to mind. But there are so many other types of love. And even though there's something universally human about love, it's deeply shaped by the values and traditions of cultures around the world. Nicole Willock is a professor of Asian religions and chair of the Department of Religious Studies and director of Asian Studies at Old Dominion University. She teaches a popular love, sex, and desire class through the lens of Eastern traditions. Nicole, how does a philosophy professor of Eastern traditions, aka you, end up teaching a love, sex, and desire class?
12: Well, at ODU, the Philosophy and Religious Studies Department teaches a lot of general education classes. And we were trying to come up with names of titles of classes that multiple teachers could teach and would, you know, be of interest to our students. And for some reason, Buddhist studies is not as hip with younger students anymore. I'm not exactly sure why, but it's just not as popular as it used to be.
11: What got you interested in Buddhist traditions when you were younger?
12: For me personally, I think I did grow up in New York State, and my aunt Leslie, shout out to Leslie, she's an artist, an amazing woman. She was in Nepal, actually, back in the early 80s, late 70s, leading treks. And so she actually brought me back from Nepal my first pair of Tibetan-style boots and introduced me to Buddhism at the time. I didn't really understand it. I understood that Buddhism and culture were kind of intertwined with each other. And as an Asian studies student at the time, I was really lucky to go to China when I was only 20 years old. I was learning Chinese and I had the opportunity to study there. And I visited a lot of Buddhist monasteries and I had a lot of time to read. And I think that was really my entry point into Buddhism. And Buddhism made so much sense to me as kind of a philosophy and as I was seeing unfold as a way of life as well.
11: Well, you teach this love, sex, and desire class through a lens of Eastern traditions. You know, what is love? Love is one of those essential things that make us human. There's been an infinite amount of art created about it. I've personally experienced, and I'm sure you have too, but what exactly is it?
12: Yeah, I think that's a wonderful question. And don't we all want to just be able to answer it? And don't we already know what it is, right? I think, you know, especially when students come to the class, everyone's like, oh, I know, you know, we take for granted that we understand what love is. But, you know, just as communication is so problematic, just even between couples or friends or whatever, I really think that as a culture, we assume we understand what love is and that it's a universal thing, right? But when it comes to investigating it, when we look at love in different contexts, you know, whether that's historical context or social context or cultural context, we see that love manifests in different ways. And yeah, we can kind of see an overarching theme for different types of love, but I don't think we have an essential definition of love, although we all think we do.
11: Do you have a personal definition of what love means to you?
12: I think I'm influenced by so many different cultures at this point. I mean, I'm 56 years old and I've lived in a lot of different countries. And I think my understanding of love is kind of complex, like a bit of like a mosaic or a tapestry, and it manifests in different ways. Yeah.
11: How dependent on culture is love, or is it not dependent at all? And it's just this universal force found in all of us humans.
12: You know, I think love as a category really intersects with both what is deeply personal and individual, and then also to community and the public, if you want to say, like, so the larger kind of social, political, historical context as well. So it's one of those really interesting categories that really touches meaningfully on both those aspects of ourselves, you know, the person as an individual and the person as a social being. So, yeah, you know, there is some sort of undoubtedly universal connection. I truly do believe in that, especially when it comes to what's often referred to the highest form of love, whether we want to call that divine love, or in Greek it was called agape. In Tibetan Buddhism, you could say it's some ningje, which means noble heart. But the sort of idea of true compassion, where there's no divisions between anybody and you or anything, and you can see everything equally, like true equanimity in that sense. You see that, you know, just across human cultures, this kind of form of universal love that is truly, I don't know, I feel like a human, but not just human, you kind of see it in animals too, right? Don't you? Because like there's, you know, there is something about that devotion, that equanimity, that kindness, that big-heartedness that is undoubtedly human.
11: And you mentioned earlier that love can be broken down into different types.
12: Mm-hmm.
11: What are they? What are the different types of love?
12: Yeah, well, you know, we need what are called heuristics, right? Like these kind of interpretive lenses. And one way to make sense of love is to break them down into different types of categories. And there's a kind of classic way that I do it. And so you can say there's eros, right? The erotic love, or the romantic love, that sexual desire, that romantic type of love. There's storge, which is this kind of marriage or familial love that we get in a family unit. And then there's philia, which is often translated as brotherly love, but it's friendship. And often in the Greek sense, it's this kind of notion of hospitality, right? What do you do for those who are in close quarters with you, your friends, right? And then the third category I mentioned is agape, which is that kind of universal love, that divine love, that kind of larger than life in some ways. Yeah.
11: Well, let's start with brotherly love.
12: Mm.
11: Tell me about the Brother Orange story from China.
12: Oh, I love this story. So the last time I taught this class, I did this as a COIL class. So COIL is Collaborative Online International Learning. So I worked with another professor from Hong Kong. And so it was a really international class. And she proposed this idea of this story that I actually hadn't heard of before, but I loved it. And it's a BuzzFeed story, basically, by a guy called Matt Stapira. And it happened back in 2014, but you know, you can still Google it. It still comes up on BuzzFeed. He basically lost his phone in, I think it was in Brooklyn or Manhattan, in New York City somewhere. And then a few months later, he starts to see his photos, like on his iPhone, with this guy from China, who becomes his friend, and his nickname is Brother Orange.
13: Last year, I was sitting at this bar, I put my phone on the table, it gets swiped, these pictures start showing up, tons of selfies of a guy with an orange tree. And I just remember being like, you know what, I should do a BuzzFeed post on this. I went to bed that night, and everything has been different ever since.
12: And then Matt ends up becoming this kind of internet sensation in China. And then it takes it to the next level, and Brother Orange invites Matt over to China.
14: Hi, Brother Orange!
13: How do you like Britney Spears?
14: Hey! Nice to meet you!
15: Why I can't go to China?
16: Is everything the way you expected?
12: They're followed around and, you know, courted by, you know, all sorts of social media buzz and everything. But really, the essence of the story, it hits on not just their personal, you know, friendship, that they clearly admire each other and clearly have, you know, this kind of connection where they just enjoy each other's company, right? That kind of understanding of friendship that we typically understand as friendship. But they also, through this story, also shows this different types of hospitality, or this different types of way of treating a guest, right? And in China, like, I've had the, you know, wonderful opportunity to study in China. And for me, this was really an opportunity for students to tap into this kind of incredible hospitality that you are given when you're a guest in China. You're treated to all these incredible meals. You're shown around. You always have an escort. You're never by yourself. You know, there's this kind of sense that there's this feeling that you really owe this person, not in an obligatory way, but you want to show this person your own culture. And it's just a beautiful story because you can see both that personal friendship type thing, but you also understand that there's more to it, that there's, you know, this kind of cultural friendship that happens through this exchange. And it's really quite a fun story. I recommend reading it.
7: You also teach about expressions of love in Japan. You know, I've heard the phrase, I love you, is pretty rare in Japanese culture. Is that true?
12: From what I understand, I haven't actually spent a lot of time in Japan. I've only been to the Tokyo airport. So I'm not a Japanese, a scholar of Japanese religions or anything. I have read a lot and I've spent a lot of time in China. And it's interesting because the character in Japanese is the same in Chinese, I, right? That's the same Chinese character that is used. And in Japanese, it's pronounced I-jou, is how I understand it's pronounced. And this is quite common in China as well, that it's just not common to say, I love you, right? That is a very uncommon thing to say. And love, romantic love, is expressed in a different way through actions, right? It's important to show one's deep, meaningful connections through what one does. And also, it sounds like I think the term is aishiteru, and that is also like a kind of written form, and it can be quite awkward from what I understand. Yeah, so all of these contexts and the way that we use language really matters. And, you know, when one is in relationship, it's really important to have that iterative process. Well, how do you understand love? What does love mean to you? And it's a conversation. It's not something that is one-sided, right? It's truly a kind of give and take and a back and forth and a dialogue that happens. And so I think that's what makes it really special, right?
7: I'm really interested in the section you teach about non-binary identities in Indian traditions. I believe they're called the Hidra.
12: Yeah, Madhavi Menon's book is really wonderful. One of the things that Menon really brings up is how Hijra, they're this kind of diverse category for a third sex, right? So some in American culture will call that trans, but basically it is a living community in India. They are very marginalized now, but they used to perform at the courts and be singers and performers and that kind of, they had a very esteemed role in Indian history. And
7: oh,
12: so we look at those various dynamics of how the historical context and the political context also really matters in how we understand even the most basic things. So, you know, science right now defines, and the predominant norms right now have a certain kind of fixed idea of what a sex is, and especially biological sex. But really, as soon as you start talking to a biologist, you know, this idea of what biological sex is much more complex than we really understand commonly.
7: You know, obviously, love and desire often go hand in hand. How do our ideas of desire here in the U.S. differ from those in the East, like India?
12: I like to look at these classical texts from India, like the Mahabharata or the Upanishads. But one of the ways that we look at this is these four goals in life, according to these texts. And there's generally considered four different goals, and they also roughly correspond to different time periods of adult life. And kama is one of those. So desire or pleasure is a part of a familial life. So after you're married and you want to start a family, kama is especially important aspect of one's life. And this is especially this idea of sexual desire. The term for not so much that romantic love or that familial love, another idea is that at the end of our life, right, you really concentrate on this idea of moksha, which is liberation, and liberation from karma, liberation from life. So these exist all in these texts, and they really outline this way of living a meaningful life. Yeah.
7: What about Buddhism? Talk to me about the Four Noble Truths and what they have to say about love, sex, and desire.
12: Yeah, when we look at the Buddhist texts, we mostly focus on the desire aspect of it because, you know, according to the First Noble Truth, life is suffering, or dukkha, like it's permeated by this notion of suffering. And the second noble truth is that desire is the origin of suffering. Now, desire is often is trishna, or kind of craving or thirst. And that desire is to often to satisfy one's instinctual drives, but it can be also a desire for things to stay the same, right? Mm. Or also a desire to avoid unpleasant feelings. And then the third noble truth is just a kind of simple kind of cognitive thing where we can overcome this suffering by practicing the fourth noble truth, the Eightfold Path, right? And then when it comes to this Eightfold Path of practicing Buddhism, it gets more complicated because that path, as Buddhism spread from the Indian subcontinent to across Asia and now really across the world, how that path is interpreted is different and then is so bound with cultural expectations. So desire is almost a paradox, right? Because on one hand, it's this cause of suffering, right? But on the other hand, we all have it, right? We all have this kind of thirst. We all have, this is something that, the reason why it's called a truth is because this is something common that you know, is shared by really all sentient beings. Like we all need to, you know, literally drink, right? Like desire, the same word is, we have that same craving for things, right? And so it's both this kind of life force, right? Desire is this life force, and also this paradox of causing suffering. And that's why the middle way approach is so beautiful. You know, this like idea of the middle way, you can't pull the arrow too tight or too loose. You have to just get it just right. That middle way is finding that balance.
1: You teach about Tantra at the tail end of the class. What is Tantra? Is it a type of yoga?
12: Tantra is actually a category of texts, but it can be yoga, right? Some of the texts can be yogic, and that's the one I teach. There's a really wonderful book by Nita Chenggesang called Karma Mudra, The Yoga of Bliss. And again, it helps us understand the body, which, you know, again, most students come into the class, oh, I understand the body in this certain way, right? We have our biology classes and anatomy lessons and all of this. But one of the things I try to show is that the body is not always conceived of in the same way in different cultures and, again, in different historical contexts. Dr. Nita Chenggesang's book is really wonderful because it's a really easy read in a lot of ways. It breaks down a lot of the key ideas of the yoga of bliss and teaches about really that one needs to understand one's own body in order to achieve bliss, whether that's for oneself or in sexual union or whatever. But one of the ways that it's understood is that the body is just understood in different ways. And there's these three main components, if you will. There's one, the wind, which is long. And then there's channels, which are in Tibetan sa. And then there's this kind of essence or tikle, right? And the way that this is kind of understood is that the wind moves through the body kind of like a horse. The channels are like roads in the body, and tikle are like the essence or the mind, which is the rider that moves them. So the idea is that through yogic practices, you know, you can control the channels and the wind in your own body, and that is what can lead to bliss, but it takes lots of practice. And Tibetan yoga is it draws from the different traditions of yoga. When you look at Tibetan medicine, it's really such a fascinating history. Apparently there were Greek doctors or medicinal practitioners, and then Chinese medicine, and then Indian medicine, the Ayurvedic tradition, all meeting in Tibet in, you know, back in 8th, 9th century, 10th century. And this is how the kind of medical texts formed and then became more canonical later in the 12th, 13th century. But this idea of the body is really, it's a fascinating

0: You know, there's been some talk about how young people are having less sex than older generations. I'm curious, are your students pretty squeamish when learning and talking about this stuff, or are they, you know, still as interested as ever?
1: Well, you know, I think I started teaching this class post-COVID, so I noticed that they're much more comfortable talking about things. I use this annotation tool called Perusal in my classes, which allows them to read text and then to comment. They have to annotate the text and then they comment on each other's annotations, right? They have to ask a question and then comment on it. And they're definitely really, like, those discussions are so rich and not filtered very much to do with the text, but you know, they'll get into the details more there. Whereas in class, it does tend to be a little bit more reserved, and certainly, you know, it has to be a safe space. I think that's really key in the classroom, is that you create the safe space, and you know, what happens in the classes is, you know, really important to honor each other's different viewpoints, and that not everybody's going to agree with each other, and that's okay. And that, you know, to just have that basic respect for one another's viewpoints and the material, quite frankly, because some of the material is different, you know, than they're used to, and that's okay. And they don't have to agree with it, and that's okay too. But it's important that we take things, I think, seriously, like that there's a serious point of view, and what people say and what people read is that we take it with a certain level of respect, and that's really important. So I don't think squeamish is the right word. I think they're shy, just because this generation, my daughter had her first year of high school all online. So, and she's an only child. So, you know, you don't get a lot of social interaction. And so that social aspect of talking with one another, that's actually the magic of the classroom. And we need to be talking to each other. We need to be having these iterative processes. We need to be saying, hey, how do you understand love? How do you understand brotherly love? What is this thing called Tantra? I've heard this before, but what is this here? You know, and those like iterative processes, those dialogues are just so crucial. Because we're just living in this kind of one-way world right now of like social media says this and therefore that is, right? And that it's not. Hello, you know, this is, you know, as soon as we start diving in a little deeper, we understand that it actually, no, it's really much more complex on that. And you know, these definitions are, humans love to try to make sense of things. Like we love to put definitions on things. But the fact is that humanness is really messy.
0: We've been talking about your students, but what about you? What has Asian philosophies taught you about love, sex, and desire that you've really clung to in your life?
1: I think I always go back to the concept of Ningjie, which is compassion. That's often how it's sort of generally translated. But I think that idea is that I really try to embody this notion that, you know, no matter who or what I encounter in this life, is that I treat them with a certain level of respect and treat everyone the same. And it's almost impossible to do, but I really try to do that. I just think it's so important that we treat people with respect and animals and nature, that sense of compassion, to have a noble heart. That's what I aspire to the most, you know?
0: Well, Nicole, I've had a blast talking with you. Thanks for sharing your insight on With Good Reason.
1: Thank you, Matt. It's been a pleasure.
0: Nicole Willock is a professor of Asian religions and chair of the Department of Religious Studies and director of Asian Studies at Old Dominion University. With Good Reason is produced by Virginia Humanities, which acknowledges the Monacan Nation, the original people of the land and waters of our home in Charlottesville, Virginia. Our production team is Sarah McConnell, Allison Quantz, and Lauren Francis. Special thanks to Jenny Taylor for booking assistance. And to Lamar Ford at CNU, Chris Boros at WMRA, and to Jordan Christie at WHRV for recording assistance. 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

Good evening and welcome to Against the Grain here at 90.5 WICN in Worcester. I'm your host, Nick DiBiasio, with you until 10 o'clock on this Wednesday evening. That was brand new from Buddy Miller. He released his new album last Friday, simply titled Buddy Miller, his first new solo album in 15 years. 12 songs of soul, country, early rock and roll, and gospel. And it features several special guests, including Jim Lauderdale, who sang along with Buddy on that song, Strange Desire, a song that was co-written by Paul Kennerly and John David. The album also features duets with Sean Colvin, the McCrary Sisters, Warren Treaty, Elizabeth Cook, Emmylou Harris, Larry Campbell, and Teresa Williams. And five of the 12 songs are Julie Miller compositions, plus covers of Temptations hit, a Jesse Winchester song, a Smokey Robinson hit, and a song called Till the Wheels Come Off, which was written about Buddy and Julie's love by Ashley Monroe and Elizabeth Cook, who sing on the song with Buddy. And we'll hear that one a little bit later in this evening's show. Thanks so much for tuning in. Let's get going.

0: Neil Young and Crazy Horse with Days That Used to Be from the album Ragged Glory. It was Neil's 12th album and his 6th with Crazy Horse, and it was released on September 10th, 1990. We heard Maura O'Connell before that, Irish singer born in County Clare on September 16th, 1958. She has a birthday today. She's known for her contemporary interpretations of Irish folk songs, strongly influenced by American country music, and she moved to the United States in 1986, settling in Nashville. And from Maura O'Connell, we heard a song that was written by New England's own Cheryl Wheeler. The song is called Summer Fly, and it was from Maura's album, Helpless Heart. And it was Louise Taylor before that, another singer-songwriter from New England, from Brattleboro, Vermont. Last Days of Summer was from her album, Ride. An older brother gave Louise a guitar when she was 12, and at the age of 15, she left home, hitchhiking and busking her way around the United States. She started writing and performing her own songs, playing on street corners or wherever she could, and eventually settled in Texas near the Gulf of Mexico at the age of 20. And it was Joan Baez who opened up that set, a song written by another great songwriter, Richard Schindel. The song was Reunion Hill, and it was from Joan's album, Gone from Danger, which was released on September 23rd, 1997. Up next, we'll hear the first posthumous release from Dolly Parton.
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0: That's Eric Anderson here on Against the Grain with Cross Your Mind. That was from an album titled About Changes in Things, Take Two, released in 1967. It was his third album, and it's nearly the same as his previous release, which was just called About Changes in Things. There's just some changes in the song sequencing and the addition of more musicians. And before that, it was a trio, Dolly Parton, Emmylou Harris, and Linda Ronstadt. Do I Ever Cross Your Mind? This was an alternate version of a song that originally appeared on the trio's second album, and it was sung by Emmylou Harris on that official release back in 1999. But Dolly wrote this song way back in the early 1970s, and in 1976, it was released as a duet with Chet Atkins, and then in 1982, Dolly released a solo version. And we heard something kind of brand new from Dolly Parton with the First Ladies of Bluegrass. Bound to Ride is from a new collection titled Where the Soul Never Dies, celebrating 80 years of the Stanley Brothers. And on that song, Dolly was backed by an all-female bluegrass supergroup consisting of banjo player Allison Brown, who produced this album, fiddle player Becky Buller, mandolin player Sierra Hull, bass player Missy Raines, and guitarist Molly Tuttle. It is just about 7:36. 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I've got some leftovers from last week's Names show, and one of those is coming up next by Slade Cleaves.
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Marshall Crenshaw with a great rendition of Bob Dylan's My Back Page is a song that was made famous by the Byrds back in 1966. This was from a collection titled Bleecker Street, Greenwich Village in the 60s, on which different artists paid tribute to the Bohemian Meccas, part in the emergence of the singer-songwriters and the folk revival of the 60s. And it was the Byrds before that. Girl With No Name was written by Chris Hillman, and it's from the album Younger Than Yesterday from 1967. It features guitarist Clarence White, who later became a member of the Byrds. The song is a restrained yet bitter narrative about a failed relationship with a real person who has a real name. Her name was Gail Freeberg. And Chris Hillman's solo before that, his cover of The Byrds, 8 Miles High, actually a countrified rendition of The Byrds' 1966 hit song from their album Fifth Dimension, which also included My Back Pages. That Chris Hillman version is from an album titled The Other Side, released in 2005. And it was Slade Cleaves with a song called

Next, we'll hear from the person who wrote that last song. But I'll tell you, coming up at 8 o'clock, we have Willie Nelson, the band, Billy Bragg, Jake Bugg, someone who I haven't played in many, many years since he released his debut album. He's got a nice new album out, and we'll hear something from Jake. We'll also hear from Dire Straits. This song I'm about to play by Bob Dylan was from his album Love and Theft. It was released on September 11th, 2001. The song is an up-tempo 12-bar blues rockabilly song from what was Dylan's 31st album, and it deals with this time of the year that we're living in, summer days.

0: 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For the next Jazz Night in America, we visit a city known for being a hotbed of jazz talent. No, I'm not talking about Philly or Houston or New Orleans. I'm talking about Hartford, Connecticut. We'll hear how the city went from a drive-through town to a destination for jazz education, thanks to alto saxophonist Jackie McLean and the people carrying on his legacy. That's next time on Jazz Night. I'm Christian McBride.
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I used to hold you tight. You asked me if I'd leave, and I said never.